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Them little skinny legs. You know that ain't no way to do. You didn't act like that when you had it at home behind closed doors. All right. Now you act like you're ashamed of the woman. Don't even want nobody to know she's yours. But that's all right.

0: skinny legs and all. Keep on walking, baby. Show you what I'm talking about. Listen to this. Now, who'll take the woman with the skinny legs? Stand right there, baby. I'm gonna give you away in a minute. Come on, somebody, please take the lady with the skinny legs.
1: Oh.
0: Now, y'all know the lady with skinny legs got to have somebody, too, now. Will somebody please take the lady with the skinny legs, please?
2: Hey, Joe.
0: Yeah, Bobby.
2: Why don't you take it?
0: Shut up, fool. I don't want no woman with no skinny legs. Look here. 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So I know the kind of women Clyde like. Well, Leroy will take her. Say, Leroy, you got it.

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All right. All right. You act like that man don't belong to you. 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That's all. 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Yes, there is. Let's keep on walking.

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0: Now, look here. 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
1: I was born and raised down in Alabama on a farm way back up in the woods. I was so ragged that folks used to call me Patches. Papa used to tease me about it, 'cause deep down inside he was hurt 'cause he'd done all he

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talking about the power of love now. 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Oh, come on, come on, come on. 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
1: Baby, baby, sweet baby.

I was born in a city that they call the Windy City. And they call it the Windy City because of the Hawk. The Hawk, the almighty Hawk. Mr. Wind takes care of plenty of business around winter time. The place that I lived in was on a street that happened to be one of the dead-end streets, where there was nothing to block the wind, the elements, nothing to buffer them for me, to keep them from knocking my bed down, Jim. I mean, really socking it to me. When the boiler would bust and the heat was gone, Jim, I had to get fully dressed before I could go to bed. Of course, I couldn't put on my goulash just because they had buckles on them, and my folks didn't play that. They said, don't you tear up my bed clothes with some goulashes on. But I was fortunate. As soon as I was big enough to get a job and save enough money, get a ticket, catch anything, I split. I said, one day I'm going to return, and I'm going to straighten it all out. And I'm about ready to go back now. So I thought I'd tell you about it.

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Neon signs are flashing, taxi cabs and

place in a boxcar. So I take my guitar to pass some time. Late at night, when it's hard to rest, I hold your picture to my chest, and I feel fine. But it's a rainy night in Georgia. Baby, it's a rainy night in Georgia. I feel it's raining all over the world. Kinda lonely down, and it's raining all over the world. Oh, have you ever been lonely, people? And you feel that it was raining all over this

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0: I'm walking.
1: Yeah. Oh, yeah.
0: Okay. Okay, now.
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Then say, hey, Alexa, play WOLB for the news and information you need. Yeah!

have help in 67, yeah. Mm-hmm. Listen, help! So many women claim they need two men. One to provide, oh yeah, the other one to satisfy. I know, yeah, but listen, the man who works 8 hours a day, yeah, for the man, sometimes, oh yeah, is a little too tired. He can't always satisfy. Listen to me, baby, yeah, yeah. Listen. The man who doesn't no work, he's plenty rested, who rides around the Cadillac all day long, he's able, you women say he's able, oh, to do it.

Take care of children. No, no, listen to me now. When your child wakes up about 3 o'clock, baby, and you're not there, he begins to get a little worried. He needs you home. So he goes all through the house looking for you, baby. And these are the words you can hear him say when he's alone all by himself looking for you. This very thing.

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And the lady shakes her head very nonchalantly and says these words.

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Then say, hey, Alexa, play WOLB.

have help in 67, yeah. Mm-hmm. Listen, help! So many women claim they need two men. One to provide, oh yeah. The other one to satisfy. I know, yeah, but listen. The man who works 8 hours a day, yeah, for the man. Sometimes, oh yeah, is a little too tired. You can't always satisfy. Listen to me, baby, yeah, yeah. Listen. The man who doesn't no work, he's plenty rested, who rides around the Cadillac all day long. You women say he's able to do it.

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I don't knock the game. It's a good game if you play it right. But it's only one thing.

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No, no, listen to me now. When your child wakes up about 3 o'clock, baby, and you're not there, he begins to get a little worried. He needs you home. So he goes all through the house looking for you, baby. And these are the words you can hear him say when he's alone all by himself looking for you. This very thing.

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And I want you to know that you'll face us at last. And I know you will give consideration. 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

be here tonight. So glad to be in your wonderful city. And I have a little message for you. And I want to tell every woman and every man tonight that's ever needed someone to love, that's ever had somebody to love, that's ever had somebody to understand, that's ever had someone that needs their love all the time. Someone that's with them when they're up, somebody's with them when they're down. If you had yourself somebody like this, you better hold on to them. Because let me tell you something. Sometimes you get what you want, and you lose what you have. And there's a song I sing, and I believe if everybody was to sing this song, you could save the whole world. 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

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Uh-huh. You can't leave, cause your heart is there. 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

0: for being in a white neighborhood in Brooklyn. I got stabbed leading one of those marches.
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It's Monday, July 13th. Do you know what time it is? It's Sharpton's time. And for the next 3 hours, it's time to put aside all pretenses, deception, denial, or fronting. The time has come to keep it real on Keeping It Real with Reverend Al Sharpton. A very good afternoon to you all across the country. Good morning to our West Coast listeners. Welcome to those listening on Sirius XM, Channel 126, The Urban View, where talk empowers and becomes action. I'm coming to you live from our National Action Network corporate headquarters in New York. For the next 3 hours, you can join the conversation at calling us at 1-877-532-5797, 1-877-532-5797, or you can go to our message board at nationalactionnetwork.net, nationalactionnetwork.net, and you can send a message, and I'll read as many of them as I can off of our message board. In fact, I see Lisa B. is writing on the message board, Reverend Al Sharpton, is this your family's property? And she's talking about, I see Barbara saying good morning from Chicago. Good morning to you, Barbara. Barbara Jean, morning, afternoon, greetings from Chicago. Good to have Chicago on. No, the property that they're showing, they show during Lisa, different scenes of things that has happened that I was in, and that was where an archivist was discovered by the New York Daily News in 2007. That this archivist had preserved and saved certain plantations in Edgefield, South Carolina. One of them was the Sharpton Plantation. And it ended up that my great-grandfather, Coleman Sharpton, was a slave on that plantation, owned by Alexander Sharpton and his wife. And when he died, his wife sold, made an indentured service agreement with plantations in Florida. Now, I knew my grandfather was from Florida. I never knew my great-grandfather was from South Carolina. It was the deed of sale from South Carolina from Mrs. Sharpton, who, by the way, was the great aunt to Strom Thurmond, the segregationist, we found out. That paperwork had to be registered with the county, and that's how they were able to pick it up from just the whole county archives. And that's how my grandfather got to Florida. But my great-grandfather was a slave. And since then, archivists had saved and salvaged about, I'd say, 5 to 10, I believe, plantations there. One was the Sharpton Plantation. I went down, and this white gentleman that now owns all that land and wants to preserve the old slave South was showing me where my great-grandfather slept with probably other 40 slaves in this one little hut, the cotton fields and all that. And I brought my daughters. So no, I would buy it if he would sell it to make sure it's never erased what they happened to our families. I tell you, I've had many great and some challenging experiences in my life. But I don't think I ever felt what I felt walking around that plantation,
knowing my great-grandfather, whose blood runs in my vein, was a slave here, had to work with no wages, couldn't read or write by law, couldn't marry, name after his slave master. Sharpton is not my real name. It's the name of my great-grandfather's owners. It's our label. It's our property label. And I'll never forget it. Renee Gibbons is saying, my family's from Edgefield, South Carolina. We have land there. All right. Well, that's where my father's side comes from, into Eufaula, Alabama. My mother's folk is from the Florida folks came out of Edgefield. That's my father's side. My mother's folk is in Alabama, from Dothan, Abbeville part of Alabama. My mother's buried there. She grew up there, had my older sister and brother there. Moved to New York and married and had me and my sister. And then she moved back to Alabama when I was maybe 21, 22 years old. So that's the family history. But sometimes it's good to go over your family history so you don't just read history as something abstract. It's personal. So when I'm fighting to not go back, when I say we won't go back, I'm talking about my blood. I'm not talking about something I read in college. I'm talking about what they did to my family. We ain't going back. Talking about going back, a lot happened over the weekend. We continue to push for justice for Nolan Wells. We are waiting on the toxicology report. The funeral will probably be a week from today. They're in Mississippi. His parents, Christine and Elmer Wansley, were on my show last night, Politics Nation with Al Sharpton. And they're saying it just doesn't add up. I don't care how they cut it. You cannot explain to me how an 18-year-old young man leaves their city, goes on a boat with three young white guys, supposed to be friends. He's a football star in school. Go out to Horn Island, which is a abandoned island, but it's used by a lot of the people in that area, Ocean Springs, Mississippi. And they say he said he wasn't going back with them, and they left him there. 2 days later, they find him dead. And one of the guys that he was with has his cell phone and his car keys. Now, as the father, Elmer, says, 18-year-old guys don't give somebody their car keys, and they certainly don't give them their cell phone. How you going to communicate? If you staying and they going, why would you give them your cell phone? And then there's a videotape saying that they were in an argument talking about, give me my freaking phone. So something about this don't add up. And why did you lie saying you didn't have the phone and you didn't have the keys till the mother did a 360 tracker and found out it was in your house? So I'm going to stay on this, Ben Crump and I, and I'm glad to see the outpouring of support. Some people in the area marched over the weekend. The parents, as I said, was on Politics Nation last night with me and talking about they still are demanding a full and thorough investigation. Remember, Al, y'all calling it racist? We've not called it racist yet. But we're saying you can't rule racism out. I mean, it's hard for me to believe if three white boys were three black boys, and it was a white boy that was left on the island, he's dead 2 days later, and you got the cell phone and the keys, and your story is he said he wanted to stay.
they'd be holding them, in my opinion, until they were arraigned for something. It's different strokes, different folks. Now, am I calling the three guys racist? No, I don't know that yet. But whether they kicked in because of race, or race was the reaction when the sheriff immediately said they didn't see any foul play. How do you know whether there's foul play and you haven't even investigated yet? So maybe race is at that level. Whatever it is, we're going to drive it to the sunlight, because this could be your child or mine. So let's talk about the case and what it means, the Wells case. Some are saying to me, I got to start telling my kids they can't go out with groups of people. Others are saying to me, that's why we need to vote. And I think that they're absolutely right. Well, Reverend, what voting got to do with it? The local law enforcement is appointed by the local elected officials. And if you got some local law enforcement that already doesn't care about black life, and they're not going to be removed because of the folks that were elected, I'm not going to pressure them to do that. Not that, you know, 43% of Mississippi is black, and they don't have one black congressman. It's not that we couldn't get more. We don't get up and vote to put more there. DAs, prosecutors, all are voted for. We want justice, but we don't want to do what we got to do to get there. We got to put people in power that will love mercy, do justice, walk humbly before God. Let's take a break. It is Hot Button Monday.

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1: It's Sybil Wilkes with what we need to know. President Trump is mourning the sudden passing of South Carolina Senator Lindsey Graham. He was scheduled to appear on NBC's Meet the Press on Sunday morning, and in his stead, the president appeared, expressing deep sorrow, noting that Graham was like a family member, adding that they spoke hours before his passing, and Graham showed no sign of illness other than feeling tired. Lawmakers are paying tribute, with California Democrat Adam Schiff calling Graham larger than life and a giant loss for Congress. Meanwhile, Kentucky Senator Mitch McConnell is breaking his silence to clear up serious health rumors about him. McConnell's office released a photograph of the smiling senator, revealing his hospitalization was caused by a fall last month, followed by pneumonia. The statement clarified McConnell suffered no broken bones, no concussions, and no strokes. While doctors advised him not to return to the Senate floor to vote just yet, he remains fully engaged in daily business with his staff. Looking at the severe weather, a volatile flash flood threat looms over millions of Americans. Torrential downpours prompted urgent flood watches from Tennessee to Kentucky, stretching into West Virginia, Virginia, and the Carolinas. The system follows catastrophic flooding in Missouri, where rescue operations saved hundreds, though tragically one person was swept away and killed. Finally, Lionsgate is celebrating a historic box office achievement. The smash hit Michael officially crossed the $1 billion milestone in global ticket sales, making history as the first musical biopic to ever capture that massive crown. To subscribe to my free daily newsletter, please visit SybilWilkes.com. For all the news 24/7, go to News1.com. I'm Sybil Wilkes. Be informed, be empowered.
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1: Keeping it real. Keeping it real. I am your host, Reverend Al Sharpton, and we're back this Hot Button Monday. And I started by giving an update on the case of Nolan in Nolan Wells in Ocean Springs, Mississippi. I also wanted to discuss the fact that Senator Lindsey Graham passed, and that means that the governor of South Carolina, McAllister, can appoint a replacement until there's an election. And South Carolina can certainly use, to me, a new senator, Antoine Seawright, to be on, who's from South Carolina, lives there now. We'll talk about that in the next break. Lindsey Graham was opposed everything I stood for, and I opposed everything he stood for. I can't remember anything we would agree on other than he would always be calling and talking to me about James Brown. He knew James Brown. He was James Brown's senator, and we could try to break the ice with that, but then we couldn't ever agree with nothing. But I wish condolences to his family. I'm not going to be indecent because the President of the United States has lowered the bar on decency. So I raised the politics of that, though, is going to be interesting in South Carolina, where they just backed off the bid to redraw the lines of the only black congressman in the state, Congressman Jim Clyburn. We see that Mitch McConnell has come out. He's been hiding for 3 weeks. He's come out in the hospital, said that he fell. He suffered a fall. He was unconscious for a while, and then he went on and had a slow case of pneumonia. And on the international front, they are beginning to again escalate the war in Iran. Trump has said the United States is, quote, taking over the Strait of Hormuz, claiming the U.S. will operate and protect the critical shipping route and should be reimbursed. And so there's a lot to talk about over this weekend. Also, I took my family and friends to the Jay-Z concert last night. That was delayed 3 hours because kids was outside trying to bum rush in, trying to crash the door. Many of us need to take seriously these programs in our community to work with our young people and to teach, instruct, and show them some love. I am an example of someone growing up, poverty, welfare, and all that, but I had great mentors. And for kids to just feel they can barnstorm and get in a concert because they like the artist, that comes from a cultural bent that romanticizes gangbanging, and it also comes from not having people that instill in them what is proper. And Jay-Z and I don't all agree on everything, certainly the N-word and other things, but he has been a good example that you can succeed coming out of the heaviest part of the hood in Brooklyn. Says by his own admission, you sell drugs. Now he's a billionaire. And he brought a lot of artists out. And I thought I would go with my family, support him, because for a black man to be able to sell out Yankee Stadium 3 days in a row is impressive. I was there when Michael Jackson did it. I was Michael Jackson's community affairs director, Michael Jackson. I was there with Ali when Ali fought Ken Norton there. It's been occasions where, other than baseball, blacks have done great things at the Yankee Stadium. Nelson Mandela came, spoke there when he first got out of jail. So I get that. What I don't get is how we have left and abandoned any decorum in our community of teaching our young people that that is nothing vogue or hip or slick or whatever you want to call it about crashing concert doors with people inside that paid money or any other crime, petty or major, against people in your own community. That is not at all appropriate conduct for us in our community. Sometimes we have to challenge us from us, about us. And I think that it is absolutely important we talk about these things. So let's talk about all of this. Let's talk about the case in Mississippi. In Ocean Springs, this young 18-year-old young man found dead with questionable circumstances. Nolan Wells, his parents, up here at Nash Action Network last week and on my show last night. Let's talk about the case of how South Carolina deals with replacing Senator Lindsey Graham, who died unexpectedly on yesterday. And let's talk about the question of Iran and the Straits of Hormuz being taken over, and whatever else you want to talk about. Whatever's on your heart, whatever's on your mind, is Hot Button Monday, and I'm going to open up the phones for you. Let's take a break. Be right back. Keeping it real. Shopton. Be right back.
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And I want to hear from everybody. There's so much going on, from Iran to what is going on in Mississippi and Ocean Springs with the Nolan Wells case, to the killing of this innocent man in Houston, Texas, who they say rammed the vice car, and they come to find out he had not been involved at all. Shot him while he was trying to move away from them because they were in an unmarked car. He don't know why they following him. Killed him. So we have the killing there in Houston and the drowning or something in Ocean Spring, Mississippi. Let's talk about all of that, as well as the upcoming elections. And how does the death of Lindsey Graham affect politics in South Carolina? So much to discuss, and I'm anxious to hear what you have to say. Let me get the announcements out. Don't forget, every Saturday and Sunday, 5 p.m. Eastern Time, watch Politics Nation with Al Sharpton. And you never know who I'm going to have on. I had the parents on of Nolan Wells. First interview they did without their lawyer. They said, no, we're going to talk to Reverend. I had him on. I had Senator Cory Booker on. I had Governor Andy Beshear of Kentucky on. Had a host of people this weekend. And every Saturday and Sunday, I will not let you down. You that are in the New York, New Jersey, Connecticut area, meet me or beat me to the Saturday Action Rally. Starting this Saturday, the 18th, we're going to our new National Action Network headquarters that we bought, the firehouse at 6 Hancock Place, which is really 124th Street and Morningside. A lot of people say, I never heard of Hancock. It's only 3 blocks long, but it's right at our firehouse we bought, is right at 124th and Morningside. And we'll be there 9 to 11. Come early. We've got seating size that we had at 145th. Then we have an overflow room for people that get there late. Don't come late saying, oh, no, I want to sit downstairs near Rev. No, get there early. And we'll be there live on Impact Television, as well as nationalactionnetwork.net, as well as the AME Zion Network. All right, let us also remember the march, the march, the march. I've been talking to 2 labor leaders this morning and 1 nonprofit. Common Cause is coming in to bring their members to the march. And I talked to a couple of labor unions. We must make a strong statement August 28th. In Washington at the march. Hasn't been a national capital march with national implications since they have neutered the Supreme Court

0: Section 2 of the Voting Rights Act. We got to deal with voting rights. 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That's what we're marching about. Go to the webpage, and you can sign up and say, I need more information. Is there buses near me, or can I organize a bus here? Or where do I go when I get to Washington if I'm going to fly? 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All right, let's go to the phones. I see Brother Jacob is on from Atlanta, Georgia. Brother Jacob.
1: No, I think I'm the Jacob from Philadelphia. How you doing, oh, Rev?
0: I'm sorry, they got Atlanta. They gave me the wrong city. That is my man, Brother Jacob, yes, from Philly, W-U-R-D.
1: Yes, sir. Well, I say peace be unto you and your global listeners, man. You know, this is Hot Button Monday, and them buttons be hot on Monday. But, Rev, let me say this here. No matter who try to discredit you and your leadership among our people, they can't do it, right? They can't touch this, as MC Hammer said, because you earned your spot, right? I think it's a lot of people getting jealous because they see you representing. Like, when they see you with the parents of that murdered young man, right? Another African-American that we keep telling people about, and it's no joke to us. These are our children, right? And who wouldn't rumble, right? Any other? Would the Irish be missing their killing, you know, or any other? Just pick any other ethnic people in this America, right? So we going to do what we got to do. That's just that. But I'm just saying, I see where they're trying to, like, discredit you. And they can't do it because you earned it. And that's why these woke people talking about woke is bad and all this, they got to understand that American people are waking up and understanding that even politicians going to have to start earning our vote. You see? Yeah, we waking up to that. And I don't care what they say about how woke is bad and all that, shows how silly they are. But, you know, Rev, when you was just talking about what happened last night there, right? And you sit down and do a comparison. Me and you can do that because we saw this. The struggle that our young people had in the civil rights struggle. How, just a difference in night and day, right? But we see the work that we have to do among our young people. Right here in Philadelphia, we're blessed with many, many, many groups that have come together. One I can mention because I'm a member. It's called Man Up PHL, right? I'm a member of that. And we mentor our young brothers who might have a gun case, or we steer them away from that. The organization is, we got many groups like that because we see the work that we have to do among our own children, and we ain't expecting nobody else to do that. But so we doing that, and the bottom line, we blessed. But when you talk to them, the problem last night was disrespect for the law, right?
0: Yeah.
1: Lawlessness, right? Now look, but when you talk to them and they point to the White House, right? They got a legitimate case, Rev. Yes, there's no respect for law among that leadership, and Ray Charles can see that. So,
0: well, you have a convicted felon, okay. 34 counts convicted by a peer, a jury of his peers, and was found liable in a civil court of sexual harassment. That's why when they talk about Platina and who's going to replace him, since they forced him out the race on accusations in Maine, I said whoever replaces him, the first thing they ought to do is say, okay, fine. We, the Democrats in Maine, would not have someone accused, not even tried, accused of sexual harassment. Now, do you, Susan Collins, denounce your Republican president who was found guilty of sexual harassment? I mean, let's have to play the game by one set of rules.
1: Yeah. And, you know, Rev, and again, ain't that only natural? And if you're going, I'm glad what they did in Maine. You know, a lot of people say, oh, the Democrats, they make me sick. They always taking the moral high ground. Well, I thought y'all were talking about a drain in the swamp. And it's all right. You don't need to drain the swamp, because if you think about swamps as part of our ecosystem, you got crocodiles and animals that's their home. God gave that to them. But you can clean up the swamp, and the swamp that's created by these politicians, we have nobody to blame but ourselves. So that's why you know what? The march is picking up, you know, word of mouth is deep. And yeah, that march, it's picking up, Rev. I'm telling you, God.
0: Yeah, people going to have to be there. And I tell you, Jacob, in terms of, I was just telling one of our staff members here at NAN, you talk about people criticizing. I know when I get ready to go out there on the case, I know when the family call me and Ben Crump call me, you're going to get criticism. But I learned growing up, as you know, I was mentored by Reverend Jesse Jackson. And Jesse told me, he was going through some battle here in New York, and before I even went really national. And I said, man, they keep lying on me and saying stuff. He said, Al. I said, yes, sir. He said, I was a football player in college. He said, one thing I learned about playing football and civil rights leadership is the same. I said, what's that? He said, they only try to tackle the one with the ball. If everybody's after you, it must mean you had a ball. They don't tackle people standing on the sideline because they can't score. Your job is to keep running for the goal line and go across the goal line and score. So they can say what they want to say about our getting involved with Nolan Wells' family. They asked for me. They asked for Crump. We're involved. And my job is to get a real, honest investigation and the results wherever they are. That's what I'm there for. Just like when George Floyd family called me, those cops in jail this morning, we did what we were supposed to do. They were not even going to have a special prosecutor to try them police until we went in there. Ahmaud Arbery, the same thing. The list go on. So they wouldn't be talking about us if we had a ball. Tell them thank you for reminding me to stay focused on the goal line. That's all they're doing.
1: Yes, sir. But, you know, lastly, on Senator Graham, one thing my mother taught me, she said, if you don't have anything good to say, don't say nothing. So I don't have anything to say. Thank you, Rev.
0: All right. Thank you for your call. Let's get ready to take a break. It's Hot Button Monday. Whatever's on your mind, whatever's in your heart, keeping it real. Shopton. Be right back.
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3: It's Sybil Wilkes with what we need to know. Flags are flying at half staff at the White House and across Capitol Hill following the sudden death of 71-year-old Senator of South Carolina, Lindsey Graham. His office announced a preliminary medical examination indicates Graham passed away from an aortic dissection. One of President Trump's closest allies in the Congress, the South Carolina Republican, was the chairman of the Senate Budget Committee and was seeking his fifth term this November. In legal news, the criminal case against Charlie Kirk's accused killer is heading back to a Utah courtroom, not until September 1st. A judge set the date as a week-long evidentiary hearing wrapped up Friday. The court will decide if 22-year-old Tyler Robinson will stand trial for the fatal campus shooting of the conservative commentator. Prosecutors presented a mountain of evidence, including text logs and a recorded interview with Robinson's romantic partner as they pursue the death penalty. On the international front, UN Ambassador Mike Waltz warns the ceasefire between the United States and Iran completely broken down. Appearing on ABC's This Week Sunday, Waltz asserted Tehran is failing to live up to the agreed memorandum of understanding and that all options are on the table. While Iran claims the strategic, yep, that's what we're calling it every time we do this story, it's the strategic Strait of Hormuz. While Iran claims the strategic Strait of Hormuz is closed until further notice, CENTCOM stated U.S. forces are prepared to ensure freedom of navigation. Finally, some good news, Disney's live-action remake of Moana, starring Dwayne The Rock Johnson, managed to capture the top spot at the weekend box office despite struggling against initial projections, bringing in $43 million across the country. To subscribe to my free daily newsletter, please visit SybilWilks.com. For all the news 24/7, go to News1.com. I'm Sybil Wilks. 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
20: There were many that were enslaved that left the plantation, said I'm free, and were recaptured and re-enslaved because the laws said that. Without them signing the laws that we fought for, how should we have gotten free?
18: Sharpton keeps it real.
20: Because you're raising things that you haven't thought out. There were slave rebellions that did. All right, then give me the answer. You haven't answered me yet. If you thought it out, give me the answer.
18: Asking the tough questions.
21: Well, see, here's the thing. I call him a statement. Now you...
20: No, but I'm questioning your statement. You can question mine. You can question any statement I make. You can question any statement. Whoa. You can question any statement I make, but you cannot call here and tell me don't question the statement you make, brother.
22: Fellas gonna work it out.
18: Be a part of the conversation. Just keep it real. Live from the National Action Network corporate headquarters in New York, keeping it real. And now, America's number one civil rights leader, the Reverend Al Sharpton.
20: Yeah.

0: am your host, Reverend Al Sharpton, and we are back. It's Hot Button Monday. And you can call in at 1-877-532-5797. 1-877-532-5797. Or go to the message board at www.nationalactionnetwork.net. I see Margaret Ryan Pucci on there saying, love Al Sharpton. Well, I love you back. Thank you for that. Joanne Kemp is saying, ICE just killed another person in Maine today. I got to check that out. Wow. I see Tanya Stovall is saying, I guess you missed the Jays concert at Yankee Stadium, Rodney. The mayor, I don't know if the mayor was there or not. I see Paul McCullough saying Rain Monroe probably don't want that tattoo removed. She probably just want to get some free money. Girl, get a job. This is the one who Rain Monroe's got a tattoo of Trump on her, and she's asking for money to get it taken off. Interesting, to say the least. All right, let's go to the phone. Let me go to Demetrius in Cleveland, Ohio, W-E-I-E. Demetrius.
1: Yes, thank you very much. It's always a good discussion. Different topics with you. Appreciate it. First of all, I would like to mention, I hope you do have a thorough investigation of the death of Mr. Wells in Mississippi. So there will be no coming back of injustice being carried out with his death. And also, I hope it will be a thorough investigation for the Hispanic guy who was killed in Houston by the ICE agents.
0: Right.
1: Because they don't have any type of footage. And he was on his way to work. And now the ICE agent saying, it was a mistaken identity. But and they don't have any proof that, but they were saying he was trying to run them over. When witness said that wasn't the case. And the family said he was already aware of how he should react in case he was stopped by ICE. So it doesn't fit the profile at all, that he was attempting to run over agents. Because even though he was still a citizen of Mexico, he wasn't pursued by ICE, and he didn't break the law for being here. He had the papers to be here at the present time, as far as I believe. So I believe it should be a third investigation to that, and it shouldn't be shoved under the rug by this administration. And also, the agents should be trained. If it was a mistake, not to assume they have the right person just because of their nationality or because of their skin color, because that's profiling. A lot of innocent people have been murdered. A lot of innocent people go to prison because of they've been mistakenly identified, or sometimes the law enforcement don't care as long as they arrest someone or they assume someone is a criminal because of their nationality. And also, I'd like to mention, I'm happy that the housing bill was passed by both parties in Congress last week, so Americans can afford homes instead of homes being brought up by big agencies, that can afford to buy the houses and leave out the average American citizen who only have so much money that you can be outbid by these real estate companies or the small agencies. Because housing is so expensive nowadays. People can't afford housing in some instances, but these big companies, they can't afford a higher bid. Even though Donald Trump was against the bill, but Congress did override, his veto for the bill. And that just shows how much sympathy you have, for the working American or the American people, when you say for the people, but yet he's saying he's for the big real estate companies instead of for the people who want American dream, who want to own a home. So we have to really look at and see what his intentions are. And lastly, concerning the the youth who tried to storm the concert last night, the Jay-Z concert. I believe, you know, the youth have to be educated that we are still in the struggle, you know, for injustice here in America. And they shouldn't just focus on social media and think that's more important than what being passed on social media, that it's okay, you know, to raid stores, you know, to go in the streets and disrupt society when there's more important things. Could we not receive injustice in this country? That's why they need to be educated about our past, the struggle we've been through, and that it's still going on tonight, today, with discrimination and trying to turn the clock back and take away the rights from the average American, and especially from African Americans and women and other groups as well. So they should focus their mind on that, because in the past, the youth did see injustice more openly. But now, some of them feel like it doesn't exist, it doesn't exist. And it's okay to go out here and commit crimes, because they see what this administration is doing. It's getting away with the crimes that it commit when they okay gerrymandering, try to redistrict the voting districts, even though it's not time for them to draw the line. But yet, of course, not doing anything about it. They continue to do it. So this society that says it's all right to commit crime to a certain extent, so it's a bad role model to the youth and society as a whole. So this country has to set a better example for its citizens instead of old can breaking the law. If they don't, you know, the individual's going to feel like, well, it's okay to break the law. That's the way the system works. As long as you can get away with it, you never be punished. And Donald Trump, part of the people who storm Capitol Hill, you know, they get the impression that it's okay to break the law because, you know, I'm going to get exonerated. I'm going to get a pardon.
0: Well, he has said that he's going to exonerate him. He didn't hide that in the den of night. He said it.
1: Mm-hmm. He sure did. He said that. And by he the president, he said that some Americans feel that they can break the law and be exonerated. But what youth, not just youth, grown-ups as well, especially black youth, they realize now black people being exonerated, they're not getting pardons for what they're doing. You know, he's just saying that so more black youth and more black people go out here and commit crimes, think they're going to get pardoned. But they'll go to prison, they'll be fine. And that's just more, you know, black people competing for the jobs, you know, competing for equality in this country, you know, and have the benefits of what these what the country has to offer, and fewer black people going to the polls to vote, they're conservative. So they got to look behind the scenes and don't think being wild and committing crime is the only destiny they have, you know, to make money in this country. Just come together, be in education, believe in oneself, and work together and erase the stereotypes and follow those examples who are doing good in our community, not the bad ones, but find those who are good. Because those who are doing crime, they benefit from Donald Trump, but there's some of us out here, you know, who working or trying to raise their family the right way. We didn't have to follow those who commit crimes. If they want to live that lifestyle, that's their lifestyle. They wouldn't take a chance. They don't put all Americans in that same category. I think we want to follow what they're doing and suffer the consequences because their lifestyle they want to live. If they want to do that, they have to realize it's a risk they're taking. And if they don't open their mind to the truth, that they pay the consequences for it because they see they don't get equal equality with the law. Stir with the judges, Donald Trump, put in certain positions. Okay, thank you. Thank you, Reverend South, for letting me speak. I'll listen to the rest of the show. Thank you.
0: Let's get ready to go back. Let me bring in, first of all, before we go back to the phones, our co-host to kick off the week. Every week he is inseparable now from the show. He is, of course, a political strategist as well as the CEO and really the visionary of his firm. And I want to really get into some of what's going on in the Democratic Party. And I know Blueprint Strategy, his firm, and others are acutely aware of it. Of course, I'm talking about Antoine Seawright. How you doing, Antoine?
2: Trev, it's good to be with you on this hot button Monday. It's certainly hot down here in God's country, South Carolina, where I just left earlier today, your friend and my mentor and friend, Nelson Rivers, and we were with Maryland's governor and first lady, Governor Moore and First Lady Dawn Moore, as they were barnstorming the state yesterday, today, and partly tomorrow.
0: Yeah, Reverend Nelson Rivers is head of religious affairs for NAN, and he's pastor and based right there in North Charleston. Let me ask you, before I get into some of the policy questions, what has been the reaction to the unexpected death of your senator there, Senator Lindsey Graham?
2: Well, it's been mixed bag, to be honest with you, Rev. I like to say there are two iterations of Senator Graham. There's the LG, which is Lindsey Graham BT before Trump, and then there's the LG Lindsey Graham AT after Trump. As you know, Lindsey Graham, in some cases, has been a friend of South Carolina in many ways, working with Jim Clyburn. Even when they could not find common ground, they're able to find higher ground to deliver for our port, to help deliver Boeing and BMW and some big economic development projects. He also, believe it or not, was part of the effort to reauthorize the Voting Rights Act at one point in time. But all of that was pre-Donald Trump, and it seems like life, when Donald Trump came to the scene, we saw Lindsey Graham change his tune, change his posture. So it's been a mixed bag. He has a very complex policy and political history with many people in our state, including some Republicans that he is pissed off. But I think that when people die, of course, you do a full examination of the person, the policymaker, and the politics, but also you try to focus your efforts on the person. And every time I've had an interaction with Lindsey Graham, it's always been a few consistent words after we get through the small talk. It's always been, you are one of the very few people, Antoine, who wear your jersey very well and know how to fight for your cause. And I say, Senator, you wear your jersey very well, too. And that's just who he was. I don't think there was a funeral that went by that he did not, his office did not send a letter. He was a master of constituent services, just like late Strom Thurmond. However, that does not give him a pass for what he did on trying to push back on health insurance for Black Americans, what he did to try to push along the, most recently, the SAVE Act, which is a proof of citizenship bill. And some of the other detrimental things that have been harmful to Black Americans all across the country and South Carolina.
0: What is the process to replace him? Let's talk about that after the break. What is the process? I know the governor can appoint a temporary person until there's an election. Is there a shot at a Black running? And I think we need to talk about that right after the break. Keeping it real.

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1: It's Sybil Wilkes with what we need to know. South Carolina Senator Lindsey Graham died over the weekend at the age of 71, was up for re-election this year, and won that state's Republican primary with almost 60% of the vote recently. Graham's unexpected passing sets in motion processes that will ensure someone completes the remainder of his current Senate term, which expires in January, and also elects someone to take his place on November's general election ballot. Per state law, South Carolina Governor Henry McMaster will first appoint Graham's temporary replacement, after which he will set the date of a special primary election to elect a candidate to stand in Graham's place in the November election. Out west, a dangerous climate threat finally backed down. Fire officials in Southern California lifted all mandatory evacuation orders for residents living east of Palmdale. The emergency orders were active since the explosive summit fire. The emergency orders were active since the explosive summit fire erupted Friday, quickly torching nearly 3,000 acres. Emergency crews successfully stopped the wildfires. Forward progress, bringing containment to 15%, was zero homes lost. On the medical health front, federal authorities are tracking a massive parasitic outbreak that's now contaminated 31 states. The CDC confirmed that hundreds of cases of cyclosporiasis has been reported nationwide, resulting in 86 hospitalizations. The painful intestinal illness slammed the Midwest and Northeast the hardest, with Michigan and New York identifying large clusters of patients. Finally, a major sports franchise is changing hands in a historic multi-billion-dollar deal. The estate of the late Paul Allen announced that a prominent tech investment group led by the billionaire Vinod Khosla agreed to purchase the Seattle Seahawks football team for a record-shattering $9.6 billion. To subscribe to my free daily newsletter, please visit SybilWilkes.com. For all the news 24/7, go to News1.com. I'm Sybil Wilkes. 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

0: with the question of Senator Graham's death, and as I said, I know your governor will be, I guess, choosing and announcing the interim senator until the election. What is the process going to be, and is it possible, given the large percentage of black voters in the state, there may be a black candidate and when we have one black senator from South Carolina, very conservative, but he's black, Tim Scott. What is the process in your perspective on this?
1: Well, Rev, two things. The governor is expected at 4 o'clock today to make an announcement as a caretaker for the seat. And my intel close to the governor and close to the White House says that he is expected to announce Senator Graham's sister, Darlene, to fulfill the rest of the term, which will be January of 2027. She will be simply a caretaker for the seat.
0: Lindsey Graham helped raise her, right? Is that right?
1: Yes, that's his sister. They both, if you know the story, Lindsey Graham, they both came from an orphanage background. When their father died at 69 years old a few years ago, due to heart complications, Lindsey Graham pitched in and helped raise her and did all the things. And so she's a nurse and has been background politically involved in his efforts. So they will appoint her per Trump's recommendation as a caretaker. And then filing will open up to pick for the Republican nominee process, which Lindsey Graham would have been the Republican nominee. So that filing will open up on July 21st. There will be a special election on the Republican side on August the 11th. And if there's a runoff, that will take place on August 25th. Who knows who's going to file? We do know that Congressman Ralph Norman, who lost his gubernatorial race, is expected to make an announcement on Tuesday. But the Democratic race has already been decided in the primary. Dr. Anna Andrews, a mom, a nurse, and a pediatrician, is going to be the Democratic nominee. That was decided in June. She won the primary. So we'll see who the Republican nominee, and we'll know that no later than August 25th.
0: All right. The other issue I want to raise, and we go on to the phones, is the DNC Rules Committee is meeting. And among the things that there is a concern about is they're changing the calendar of the primaries for 2028 presidential. Because if you don't stay on Rules Committee, they can change every 4 years. In fact, one of the things I was telling some of the students is that when Reverend Jackson changed proportional representation in 88, we had to protect it in 92 and going on. One of the reasons I ran in 2004 is to protect the rules. Having said that, I wanted to get that background. I've written a op-ed that I'm trying to get published probably in the state down there in South Carolina. The main newspaper, but anywhere, because it's the Rules Committee. They're not just the South Carolina Rules Committee, that they cannot move South Carolina from being the first primary. We got that in 2020. And the backbone of the Democratic Party's vote nationally are blacks. Why would we continue to have the first primaries and caucuses in overwhelmingly white Iowa and New Hampshire? If it is in the interest of the party, less known the black community, that you go through South Carolina first, as you did in 2020, because whoever the nominee is, if they cannot energize and excite the black vote, Democrats can't win. So it's political practicality.
1: Well, Rev, I think you hit the spot on. Since 1992, the candidate who's won the South Carolina primary has gone on to be our party's nominee, with one exception in 2004, when neighboring son from North Carolina, John Edwards, won the South Carolina primary, but did not win the party's nomination. However, he went on to be the vice presidential nominee in that ticket. And you have to look at the fact that solidly over 60% of the people who cast their vote in the South Carolina Democratic preference primary are African American. That is very reflective of the power and strength that powers the Democratic Party, not to mention the terrain of rural, urban, and suburban that South Carolina presents. And we are one of the most least expensive states in the country in terms of a media market. So if a candidate really wants to be successful with the Democratic Party, the modern-day Democratic Party, which base is predominantly black, then South Carolina is their testing ground. That's why it's important. It's also important to maintain some commonality around and sensibility around these primary elections. No way that we should move South Carolina out of the early window, out of first place, and put in place New Hampshire, some of these other places that are not reflective of where most of the Democratic Party is, has been, and where we're going to be in the future. And not to mention that the South is a very pivotal place for Democrats if we want to try to start to win some elections outside of traditional blue states. And that's why South Carolina is so important. And I appreciate your steadfastness and your support, you and the Congressional Black Caucus Institute and a host of other entities, the NAACP and others, are stepping up to the plate to help South Carolina, to let the Rules Committee know at the DNC that it's important to preserve South Carolina's rightful place in the nomination process.
0: All right, let's go to the phone. Let's go to Philadelphia, WURD, Disco Brian. You're keeping it real with Sharpton and C-Rack.
2: And C-Wright, three things today, if y'all will allow me. Number one, Senator Graham. Two, Clive Davis. And three, the Who. I'll get to that. First, Rev, I couldn't help but notice how when everyone I follow and respect on social media was dancing on the grave of Senator Lindsey Graham, you took the high road. I saw your Instagram post extending sincere condolences to his family and recalling moments of shared love for James Brown. And I'd also like to note how many Democratic public figures and politicians, from MVP Harris to Cory Booker, Jamie Harrison, and Joe Biden, followed in your footsteps, Rev, expressing their condolences for his family. And I also found a couple of other things you and I, and likely Antoine Seawright, did agree with Lindsey Graham on. He was a stalwart defender of Ukraine and a proponent of the right of the state of Israel to exist as a Jewish and democratic country. And yes, he was also deeply regressive and deeply deceptive, and that was very poisoning to my mental well-being. So there's all that. Rev, I've been thinking about a song that feels surprisingly relevant today. The Who's Won't Get Fooled Again. Pete Townsend wasn't saying that change is impossible. He was warning us not to surrender our judgment to political movements or personalities. The line from the song that everybody remembers is, meet the new boss, same as the old boss. And Rev, to me, that is a reminder that democracy requires us to judge leaders by their values and their conduct, not by what tribe they claim to represent. And the Who's message is so in keeping with so much of the great black musical tradition. Marvin was asking us to stop shouting past each other and ask what's going on. Sam Cooke saying a change is going to come, but that hope was rooted in dignity and perseverance rather than replacing one form of injustice with another. And Curtis saying about people getting ready and keeping on pushing. Moral progress, not ideological victory. And Rev, that brings me to Clive Davis. Some callers have said some really harsh things about him. And whatever criticisms people may have, I think it's important to remember who chose to honor him at his funeral. Alicia Keys spoke, Dionne Warwick paid tribute. Jennifer Hudson performed, Stevie Wonder, LL Cool J, Usher, Ja Rule, Gayle King, all of them were there. And that tells me that many of the black artists whose careers and lives Clive Davis touched believed he deserved their respect and gratitude. So whether we're talking about politics or music, we shouldn't let ideology replace discernment, and we should recognize people for the good they've actually done, remain willing to criticize what deserves criticism, and refuse to get fooled into believing that changing labels or cheering for our own side automatically produces justice. And that's the lesson, Rev, that The Who sang about, and Marvin and Sam Cooke, you know, 50 plus years ago. And I think it's just as important today. Any thoughts on that, gentlemen? Or
0: well, I think my response is, first of all, I had a decent reaction to the death of Lindsey Graham by giving condolences to his family, because I try to be a decent person. How you respond to people is not who they are, is who you are. And to try and be as insensitive and as ruthless as Trump and some of them, and in some cases Lindsey Graham, to try to be like them means they beat you. They're not going to make me become unethical and immoral because they are. At the same time, same tweet, I said that, you know, I give condolences to the family, though Lindsey Graham and I disagreed on everything. But we did sometime talk about how both of us loved James Brown because he knew Mr. Brown. Mr. Brown lived in his state. But I said we disagreed everything. I'm not going to, in the wake of hours, the man dying, to just go on a litany of what we disagreed on. That was sufficient to say that. And I think that you're right. Jamie Harrison, who was the chair of the Democratic National Committee and lives in South Carolina, ran against Lindsey Graham. He was on Politics Nation last night talking about Lindsey Graham in a high order way. Joe Biden did. He was in the Senate with him, Vice President Harris. So it's just a matter of being decent. But that does not mean that I agreed with any of most of what he did politically. I did cite what he did with voting rights many years ago. But then when Martin III and Andre King and I met with him a couple of years ago, he would not support the John Lewis Justice and Policing Act. And we had a cordial meeting, but ended up with nothing, and I said it. And that's my view on that. I think, I don't know if you want to add anything, Antoine. I think you already addressed.
3: No, I think you really cut the wood about Lindsey Graham. Again, there was Lindsey Graham before Donald Trump.

0: Senator Graham in the Senate probably have a different characterization of him as a person than those who are just everyday Americans who just observe the politics and the political theater that he has known to put on. Mm-hmm. Because there are times in which Lindsey Graham would be one of the only ones to reach across the aisle to get big things done in the Senate because he's an institution type guy. And I don't think you can ignore that. I think when it comes to Lindsey Graham, there's battleground, and then there's Lindsey Graham that usually tries to work to find common ground on things that matter to the future of the country. And we also can't ignore the fact that he put on that uniform to serve this country, like my father and like so many others. And so I think that's important that we uplift the fact that he served this country in multiple ways.
1: Thank you so much. As far as
2: Clive Davis, Clive and I have clashed. When I went after the music industry for not treating black artists correctly, I dealt with Clive. But many of his artists told me, including Aretha Franklin and others, that he was fair. And he and I ended up having a cordial kind of back and forward. But many of our people in the industry felt that Clive was part of the people that exploited the artists when he was at president of CBS Records and on to Arista. So it was a conflicting thing, which is why I didn't say anything and I didn't go to his services. But there was the conflict. Let me go there. Thank you for your call, Disco Brian.
1: Thanks, Rev.
2: Cynthia Dolphin is writing, Reverend Al Sharpton, I hope I'm not getting off topic. I just joined the live. Do you know how long will the independent autopsy display the outcome of Nolan Xavier Wells? I know previously Mr. Crump stated it was delayed due to canceled flights. The canceled flights got the body to Washington late, and we know they've done some part of the autopsy. We're waiting on the toxicology report, which we expect, they say, Tuesday or Wednesday, which will be tomorrow or the next day. And then we will go from there. We're planning now on a funeral. Originally, it was going to be Thursday. Now they're looking at next Monday. I'm going to officiate, and I'll be announcing it once we make our final, get our final determination from the family. Let's go to Leon in Dallas, Texas. Leon, you're on Keeping It Real with Sharpton and C-Rack.
3: Good afternoon, gentlemen. First, I want to ask you a question, Reverend Al. I did some research on that building that you're getting ready to move into, and I was hoping that your building qualifies for historical preservation grants. I don't know if anybody ever mentioned that to you, but
2: yeah, that would be the vice chair of our board, who you know, Attorney Jennifer Jones Austin, is absolutely aware of it and dealing with that. It is a historic site. It's one of the first firehouses built in Harlem, probably the first one in Harlem, many, many, many years ago, then bought 25 years ago by the choreographer Faison, George Faison, who brought The Wiz to Broadway, the black version of The Wizard of Oz. The Wiz and a young lady launched her career there in the 70s named Stephanie Mills. And I had National Youth Movement then, and they said they were only going to let it run 2 weeks. We went out and picketed, and it lasted 2 years, got all kind of Emmys. So I knew George Faison since then. To his credit, Antoine, when he got ready to sell the building, I was negotiating to buy another place in Harlem. He called me and said, do you know anybody that would buy the firehouse? I said, you going to sell the firehouse? It's five floors, different theaters, and different floors, office space and all. He said, yeah. He says, I just turned 80. I'm ready to get out of it and go to the next chapter in my life. And he told me what he wanted. He said he would sell it for $6 million, but he wanted $8 million. And I said, well, let me see if I can find somebody. I had Reverend Byrd, our COO, go around and look at the firehouse. He said it needs some changes inside, but structurally it's sound. It was

0: firehouse. It was built solid, fire trucks and all. And I met with Jordan and said, I think I found somebody that can do it for the $6 million. He said, who? I said, us. And that's how we did it. To his credit, he said, I wanted to just keep it in the community. I did not want to sell it to developers, even though he has air rights. They could build 10 floors above the firehouse. And we were able to get a bank financing. We raised enough money and gave him enough down, bought the mortgage, and walked in, and he walked out with
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15: Jumping on the bandwagon of those who, oh, I know he was up to no good. Think about what you're saying. Don't just fall for the okey-doke. This man did what he thought was best for us. And now look, these people have been trying their best to take over the city of Jackson for decades.
16: Yeah.
15: They did much like what they did with the 2025 project. They took their time. They maneuvered. They did all that they had to do. And now, this man, as soon as Jody Owens, the DA, pled guilty, it wasn't 2 or 3 days later that low-life governor down there who's done all that he could to keep black people on their knees in that state, he appointed a white district attorney. There's not been a white DA in Jackson, Mississippi since 2001. So I want y'all to think about that for a minute. So this is move number whatever with them. So they moved the DA in. Next, that primarily black city council will be no longer primarily black city council. So we need to start thinking about what we're saying sometimes. And real quickly, I want to the analogy that Brother Jacob gave about I'm sorry.
16: Hold on 1 minute. Hold on. Let me hold you over the break. Hold on 1 minute. Let's take a break. Be right back. Shopton. C-Wright. Be right back.
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0: you too.
1: We saw our brother Bolknat on yesterday. We couldn't talk to him, but he was up on the podium with the Southerns. But we saw him. He was there. We wanted to give him a hug. But
0: he sang, too. At the end, I went all the way up there, and I was dancing like I don't know what. I was really dancing because I love that song.
1: Oh, yeah.
0: I know what prayer can do. Hey!
1: They just had church
0: prayer
1: yesterday.
0: Will see you through.
1: I know Brother Shanks is still smiling.
0: He's still smiling.
1: He did the job well done. And he must have lived a great life. It showed on yesterday. So the love just poured out. And well, by the time they got to Pastor Shanks, was nothing left to say. But
0: that's right.
1: He was what he was.
0: He was.
1: To her and everybody else. It was awesome. So we enjoyed ourselves at this homegoing service. And we'll bring you the more information, too, about Brother Kenny Dick.

0: like this. Go. I'm telling you, I love him. I love him. I love him. Go with me. Go with me. Go with me.
1: Hello, hello, hello.
2: Who there?
3: Hello.
2: Who there?
1: Hello.
2: Hey, Sister.
1: Y'all doing a beautiful job.
3: We having a beautiful day over here, Sandra.
1: I see. It's a wonderful day in the neighborhood.
2: Yes, sir. Did you see me get my step in? Sitting down?
1: I tried to see it, but I think I tripped my head too soon.
2: Oh, girl, you can't be doing that.
3: To what do we owe this pleasure?
1: Nothing. I just want to say y'all doing a beautiful job and keep up the good work.
2: Thank you, sister. Thank you so much for having me come. I'm not behind the scene today. I'm on the scene.
3: That's right.
1: You are the scene.
2: I know that's right. You better go here, girl.
1: All right. I would be like the bishop. Y'all go ahead and finish the show. I'll talk to you later.
2: Okay. All right.
1: All right. Have a good one.
3: We just want to say also, today is the Hearts. Anniversary, wedding anniversary. 57 years.
2: Lord of mercy.
3: Of love and devotion. And they still like dating. You know, these are my cousins. We see them maybe once or twice a month, and they still act like they're dated. 57 years. Happy anniversary, guys. Also, we send our condolences to my little cousin, Brian, who lost his

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16: 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No justice.
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Tuesday. July 14th. Do you know what time it is? Yes, Sharpton's time. And for the next 3 hours, it's time to put aside all pretenses, deception, denial, or fronting. The time has come to keep it real on Keeping It Real with Reverend Al Sharpton. A very good afternoon to you all across the country. Good morning to our West Coast listeners, and welcome to those listening on Sirius XM, Channel 126, The Urban View, where talk empowers and becomes action. I'm coming to you live from our National Action Network corporate headquarters in New York. And for the next 3 hours, you can join the conversation by calling us at 1-877-532-5797. 1-877-532-5797. Or you can go on the message board at nationalactionnetwork.net, and you can send a message. I'll try to read as many as I can. Stephanie Humphrey Channel is already on saying great afternoon, Reverend Allen, the message board. And Mayor Rodney Jones is already on. Great afternoon, Reverend Al, and the message board. And he says, good afternoon, my shepherd. And you know, Rodney just, the mayor, just celebrated a birthday, and we did a cake for all the July birthdays, but we had him special. He had left, he had to come back so he could get a real birthday celebration. He's a activist extraordinaire, and we love him to death. All right, lot to talk about today. I really, really am interested in your calls, your feedback on several issues that jumped out at me. You know, I work out every morning, and I'm back up in my den by like 6 in the morning. I go down about 5:15 or so. And things just jump in my mind as I watch the early news, or if I'm there to do Morning Joe, I'll watch it in the studio after working out. But working out clears my head. And one of the things that struck me is that inflation had eased to 3.5% in June. And now the energy prices is going back up because Trump has decided to go back in to this engagement in Iran and has said they're going to control the Strait of Hormuz, which he says they're going to do for a fee, which is, of course, going to escalate the fight. The prices outside of food and energy were unchanged. They never went down, showing that if inflation remains persistent in many areas of the economy. Kevin Walsh, the Federal Reserve Chairman, stressed that policymakers have no tolerance for continuously high inflation and remains committed to restoring price stability. But it has not happened. And in fact, oil and technology costs could push prices back up. So I'm starting with that because that reaches everybody talking to me's life. Oil and gas. Then we see the crazy ICE shooting in Houston, Texas, and now there's one in Maine. And the shooting of the one in Maine, where they just got the guy wrong. And I think that it is, you've got two bad ice shooting in a week, both dead.
We still are not got justice for the family of Renee Good or Petrus in Minneapolis. How many people got to die before people stop this president? They're dispatching ICE all over the country, and you've got four or five people dead, two of them white, other Latino. What has to happen for the people in the Congress to stand up, or for us to stand up to the Congress? That's one of the reasons that March, August 28th, is so important. This is next crazy. Also, I want to say the family of Nolan Wells has disputed the claim about him, the one of the young men saying that they had volunteered to stay behind on Horn Island and the day he disappeared. Nolan's parents said they do not know Tristine Shepherd well enough for him to be described as Nolan's childhood friend or best friend. And they also reject Shepherd's claim that Nolan voluntarily remained on Horn Island to spend some time with a girl, saying that behavior would have been out of character. That's what his parents say. And this young man got on several outlets saying he was his best friend since childhood. His parents say they don't know that to be true. And it would have been out of character for him to say that he wanted to stay there alone with some girl. Let me get this right. He comes out there with three others, all white. You're going to tell them you're going to stay with a girl, and I'm going to give you my cell phone and my car keys. Y'all go home and leave me here with some girl on an island by myself with no way to communicate. Now, whoever that makes sense to, call me and make it make sense to me. 1-877-532-5797. 1-877-532-5797. Because the parents are saying that they got questions about this young man and they don't know him that well. But it's just, the more I hear, the more I get disturbed. Because this is crazy. And I think that the funeral will be Monday in Texas. And I'll give the details in a minute. Let me also say, I want to get this. Stephanie Humphrey channel says something very important, saying Lorenzo Salgado Arujo was a Mexican national. He was not even the person ICE was looking for. These ICE agents need to be held accountable for murdering people. And I agree with you. I wanted to make sure that we said that. The funeral services for Nolan, for you that want to come, will be at the Mississippi Coast Convention Center in Biloxi, Mississippi. And it will be on Monday morning, July 20th. The visitation starts 9 to 11 at the center, and the funeral services will be 11 a.m. to 2 p.m. At the Mississippi Coast Convention Center in Biloxi. And the family will certainly be there with his remains. And I will be giving the eulogy, and Attorney Ben Crump and the legal advisors will give the call to action. So I'm putting it out there for all of you that may want to come to Mississippi and stand with the family, as I will and Attorney Crump will. I'm not going to let this go. We're waiting on the toxicology report.
But I told the family and Ben Crump, whatever the toxicology report says, if you had something to drink or whatever, you cannot explain how they left him, took his cell phone and his keys, and never reported to his parents the next day or any day. He didn't come get his car keys or his phone. I mean, until they went to them, and then they lied at first about having the phone, lied about the car keys. So I understand lawyers got to be lawyers and wait on all the reports to come in. But, you know, 4th of July, if he had something to drink, that does not justify what happened. And it doesn't explain it. And we need to pursue justice no matter what. All right, let's talk about all of this and whatever else is on your mind. 1-877-532-5797. 1-877-532-5797. Shopton. Keeping it real. Be right back.

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2: It's Sybil Wilkes with what we need to know. South Carolina Governor Henry McMaster announced that Darlene Graham Nordone will fill the Senate seat left vacant by her brother, Lindsey Graham, following his death from an aortic dissection over the weekend. Nordone will serve until the term concludes in January, stating she'll be there for her brother just as he was always there for her. Meanwhile, military operations are intensifying in the Middle East. Under the direction of President Trump, U.S. Central Command executed a third consecutive night of strikes against Iran. The administration stated these actions aim to degrade Tehran's capacity to target commercial shipping in the Strait of Hormuz, where Trump is officially reinstating a naval blockade. In a social media post, the president noted the waterway remains open to others, but the U.S. will act as the guardian of the channel, imposing a 20% security reimbursement fee on all cargo shipped. On Capitol Hill, a new bipartisan effort is taking aim at our time, and specifically our clocks. The Sunshine for Our Kids Act of 2026 looks to establish permanent standard time nationwide while allowing individual states to choose permanent daylight saving time if they prefer. Meta announced a massive $50 billion expansion for its Richland Parish, Louisiana data center project, scaling its infrastructure to an unprecedented 5 gigawatts of artificial intelligence capacity. And finally, a terrifying wildlife encounter at Yellowstone National Park over the weekend left a man seriously injured. Officials report the victim was walking with his grandson when a charging bison headbutted him, tossing him into the air. He's fine, but whoa, did you see those pictures? To subscribe to my free daily newsletter, please visit SybilWilkes.com. For all the news 24/7, go to News1.com. I'm Sybil Wilkes. Be informed, be empowered.
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Compton, and we're back. 1-877-532-5327-97. 1-877-532-5797. And I think that it is, in my opinion, it is, to me, outrageous where we are watching the execution of people by ICE, and there is not even a strong push among the Congress and the Senate to rein them in. Some of the Democrats have, but clearly not to the level that we should be hearing it. And I think that, well, Bruce Turner on our message board says it correctly. Bruce Turner saying ICE is getting away with this because the checks and balances have been removed by the GOP. You can't blame Democrats. Well, you took my point and ran across the goal line. That's exactly right. The only thing that we must be mature enough to admit is we brought it on ourselves by not voting in some cases and not getting enough out there to make a case where others would vote. So you are now sitting with a president, a U.S. Senate, a U.S. Congress, and a Supreme Court stacked by Donald Trump. And it didn't have to be that way. The vote was close. Close enough to win. And look at what you got. You got people being shot down by ICE. You've got one issue after another. And you have some ignorant, I say, as my mommy say, ignorant folks in the world, they Mexican. I don't care who they are. For them to be shot down and be the wrong person, for them in Minneapolis to be white, don't you know that that is absolutely going to come and has already come to all of us? But if they can play us against each other, they can do all of us in. And they don't care more about it until we make them care. That's why the march in August is important. That's why the folks that's standing down there fighting in Mississippi is important. That's why the people marching in Maine about this ICE killing is important. Because it keeps the issue out there. And we need to be very vigilant on it. I see you, Waiter Coleman, Walter Coleman. Is that Walter? Yes, Walter Coleman. Reverend Al, your mother was born in Alabama. My father was born in a place called Baxter, Alabama. It's not on the map no more. I have a 1902 map from a historian where it is. Yeah, my mother was from Dothan, Alabama, Abbeville section, Alabama. She's buried there. She lived in New York for 30, 40 years and then went back home of her birth. I was born in Brooklyn, but I visited there several times. And Dothan, Abbeville, Alabama. My father was from Wabasa, Florida. I don't think Wabasa's on the map anymore. But both of them were Southerners, raised me and my sister. They had children from older previous marriages. Now, I tell you something that a lot of people don't understand. Even those of us that was born in the North, you can also say that
we had Southern habits and Southern tendencies because we were raised by Southerners. So we was raised on Southern soul food and Southern habits because that's what my mother cooked and that's what my mother had us do around the house. So I wasn't born in Alabama, but I was born of Alabama. And so I understand the urban center that I grew up in, the streets, the churches, and whatever I had to function in, and I understood the lifestyle from the South because my mother was Alabama born and bred. So a lot of people don't understand, well, how do y'all know this much about the South? Y'all wasn't born there because I was raised by somebody born there. I grew up hearing about the back of the bus, which probably is why I joined the movement so early in my life. All right, a lot of callers and people on the board, so let us get busy with that. I think that the one thing, and I'm going to the phones, that people are forgetting is while they are running around shooting and killing people, ICE, and looking for people that are supposed to have been here illegally, they have brought in at their expense white Africaners from South Africa saying that there's genocide against them. And nobody, including the right-wing media, has been able to go to South Africa and show, and they've went there. They cannot show any genocide. So you are in our faces saying, I'm going to let whites in, give them an excuse. They run away from some imaginary delusional genocide. But I ain't going to let no Haitians in who's under rule you against, you say. I'm not going to let Haitians in who are the gangs are running their country. I'm not letting them in, and I'm sending everybody back. But white Africaners. And we sitting up there trying to act like that's some justification of that. Make it make sense. And I think that people need to wake up and see what is going on because it can happen to you. As I was talking to some people last night, and they were saying, Reverend Al, I saw you on the news with the family of Nolan Wells. It's a shame. I said, the shame is these people, as I had them on my television show, people never were activists, never were looking for trouble. You don't have to look for trouble in a country that is unfair. It'll find you. Now, I thank God they stood up for their son and wouldn't let it just go, because it may wake up others to do the same. And I feel that if all of this doesn't wake you up, I don't know what will. This is wake up time, and it's no time to be playing with ourselves. All right, we're going to take a break, and when we come back, I'm going to the phones. And I'm going to the message board. Keeping it real. Shopton. Be right back.

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Last Saturday and Sunday, we had a very good viewing audience. We had everybody from Senator Cory Booker to the parents of Nolan Wells, killed in Mississippi. We had Governor Beshear of Kentucky, others. Every week I try to get people in the high offices that can explain to me what they're doing and why more is not being done, and people in the thick of what is going on with the controversies. I had the head of the Latino, Latino organization, LULAC, on talking about the shooting and killing of the young Latino there in Houston. And before we can get to the Tuesday, you got another killing by ICE, like he did in Houston with ICE, and you got one now in Maine. Stay on Politics Nation. Don't take the weekend off. Stay on at least 1 hour. Tune in every Saturday and Sunday at 5 p.m. Eastern Time on MS Now. And I got the ratings for the weekend. We had many, many, many of you watch. We did very well in terms of an audience, but even we can do more. Saturday Action Rally for you in the New Jersey, Connecticut, New York area. Meet me or beat me to the Saturday Action Rally at the new headquarters, the House of Justice. And it is at 6 Hancock Place, which is really 124th and Morningside. You that travel by train or something, right? We're one block off 125th Street, right in the center of Harlem. Morningside, 124th, 9 a.m. to 11 a.m. I'll be there this Saturday looking for you, the first rally there. And come early, because the seats in the main auditorium, about like they were, but we have an overflow room because we expect big crowds. So don't get there late. Talk about, I've been a member of 30 years. Then you should have known how to get to a rally on time. And you that are not in the New York area, you can watch it live on Impact Television or NationalActionNetwork.net or YouTube/NAN or the AME Zion Church Network. And the march, I am getting people from all over the country signing up. I was looking at the list. I had the staff bring it to me, and it's very, very encouraging. But we need not just thousands, tens of thousands, to stand up for this march. This is not a march talking about it's anniversary march on Washington, so we come in memory. No, we come with the present contemporary agenda. We respect what happened 63 years ago. But we got to deal with right now like they did in 63. Voter rights, which has been totally torpedoed by the Supreme Court. Therefore, we need to put pressure on the Congress, and they're in Washington. That's why we're marching there, to come with new legislation and to be a jump off for our voting in the midterm elections. And I also encourage you to stand up and fight against the fact that they have not extended the Affordable Care Act and this biased deportation strategy. Those are three of the pillars of the march. And of course, labor rights and our fighting for affordability. So from voting rights to affordability to dealing with the deportation issue, we are marching and want you to be there. Go to www.nationalactionnetwork.net and defend the vote and be ready to use it as a kickoff to vote like we never voted before in a midterm election.

0: All right, let me go to the phone. 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
1: Are you familiar with the Daniel Ervin case?
0: No.
1: In Rowlett, Texas, this happened. This young man, 18-year-old Daniel Ervin, black young man, went out with a couple of his buddies, supposedly buddies, and they jumped off a railroad trestle into the water. They say that his his death was originally ruled classified as accidental drowning. That was in April 2026. July 9th, 2026, they arrested the two men, two youngsters, one juvenile and another 19-year-old, for tampering with evidence. They hid his clothes in the brush. They threw away his phone. They deleted all his text messages. And they was arrested on July the 9th of this year.
0: So say again, they first said it was what? What was the first finding?
1: It was classified as accidental drowning. Now, he was an expert swimmer.
0: And then what happened?
1: It was accidental.
0: And these two guys had tampered with evidence?
1: They did an investigation. Yes, they kept investigating it. Even though it was classified as accidental drowning, and they found that these young men tampered with, they hid his clothes in the brush. And they deleted all his text messages and threw away his cell phone. And they didn't tell no one for days.
0: There's some similarities with this case with Nolan Wells' case, because when they finally got the guys to give up his cell phone and keys, all of his messages and emails and pictures was deleted. So they never can explain that to me. For one, why did you lie? Second, who deletes everything unless there's a reason? Certainly, they parents don't believe Nolan did. Very interesting parallels there. Yes, sir.
1: But Reverend Al, text messages and all that can be retrieved. Just like the emails.
0: Believe me, they're in the cloud. Attorney Crump's team is working that out. Yeah.
1: Yes, sir. If I can make one more statement, you know, they classified Sandra Bland. Remember Sandra Bland?
2: Yes.
1: As a suicide in the jail. They removed the video recordings. And I remember a case back in 2000 where Reverend Jesse Jackson came down to Kokomo, Mississippi, a young man named Raynard Johnson, who was a prospective engineering student. He wanted to major in engineering, and he was a football player. They said he hung himself in Kokomo, Mississippi, with his own belt. And so we have to be very mindful how they classify. Even when you talk about black and missing women and children, they classify black children more likely as runaways, even though they may be sex trafficked or kidnapped or even murdered. But they classify them as, you know, they're runaways. And what that does is that disengages the investigation of the law enforcement and removes the critical time period to gather evidence. And so it happens all the time, Reverend Al, even in economics. You know, they classify you as a subcontractor to remove the protections of workman's compensation and other benefits from you because you're classified as a contractor, a self-employed contractor, 1099, as opposed to being classified as an employee with other benefits, workman comp being one. And so so we have to be very mindful how they classify. Even the administration, you know, the thing about it, you have these websites, Black and Missing Foundation. You have the NAACP has a website for missing women and children. And guess who else has a website? The Justice Department, the Department of Justice. Now, we know this Department of Justice, under this administration, is removing diversity, equity, and inclusion. So how are you going to classify somebody as black and missing if you don't acknowledge that the diversity in missing people in our community?
0: Wow. Absolutely right. Thank you for your call, Don.
1: Thank you, sir.
0: Let me go to Ira in Washington, D.C. Ira. Is Ira there?
2: Reverend Sharp, thanks for taking my call. I know my time is short, but that gentleman's on for a few minutes. I'm going to try to get this real quick. One thing that's not important, the Lindsey Graham, that president decided to hold all the flags half staff for him. It didn't do it for anybody's importance, you know, such as our folks, but we're going to let that go. But my real biggest concern is this. Another gentleman named Gerard Jackson, he's in Michigan. Well, he was in Michigan. He was found unalive, allegedly hung himself. But what happened was, they classified him as no next of kin, so that that government or whatever it was, or that administration there was going to burn his body. They was going to cremate his body to get rid of evidence. But they got caught. The guy's stepdaddy came in and said, "Where's my grandson?" And they said, "He's over at the funeral home." They tried to eliminate that evidence by saying he had no next of kin, and by them being all in cahoots with that in Michigan or whatever, I think it was Michigan, they're going to try to cremate the body to say, to destroy the evidence that he had no next of kin, okay? And my last step is this, that Nolan thing. I saw something on the internet where they showed pictures that was untouched, undoctored, that had everybody in this particular thing. The next group of pictures that was shown, as you will find out and you'll see, he wasn't even in the picture of the pool or whatever. So it's a lot of shenanigans going on, and you don't have to lawyer up. If you had nothing wrong or did nothing wrong, you don't lawyer up. You don't get your granddaddy who's a lawyer or grandmama who's a lawyer to cover up for you. And it just goes to show that we got to stay on top of, like the gentleman said, stay on top of everything and don't believe everything you hear, and just only go for what is the facts. And I appreciate you taking my call. I'll call you tomorrow with some more stuff.
0: All right. Thank you for your call, Ira. Let's take a break. Be right back. Keeping it real. Shopton. Be right back.
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4: It's Sybil Wilkes with what we need to know. President Trump took to his social media to share that he will address the nation in a special primetime speech Thursday at 9 p.m. Eastern. While the administration has not provided specific details, this will mark the president's first primetime address since April 1st, shortly after the conflict began. In a law enforcement area, a fatal shooting involving Immigration and Customs Enforcement agents triggered an investigation in the state of Maine. Governor Janet Mills confirmed state authorities are working with federal officials after an incident in Biddeford Monday. The Maine Immigrant Rights Coalition noted the victim was a 26-year-old Juan Sebastian Guerrero, a Colombian national authorized to work in the United States. Following a separate tragic ICE shooting last week in Houston, where reports say Lorenzo Salgado Arujo, a 52-year-old married father of three, was killed, adding he was not the intended target. On the technology front, Meta unveiled a colossal $50 billion expansion for its Richland Parish, Louisiana data center. The Hyperion project, originally budgeted at $27 billion to deliver more than 2 gigawatts, will scale up to a massive 5 gigawatts of capacity to train large language models, the technology behind tools like ChatGPT. The venture with Blue Owl Capital is drawing intense pushback from consumer and environmental groups over its energy-intensive footprint. And finally, a relentless heat dome continues to scorch millions across the country. After Billings, Montana hit a record-shattering 111 degrees yesterday, northern states will see their temperatures peak before the Northeast hits its maximum heat Wednesday. It's coming. To subscribe to my free daily newsletter, please visit SybilWilkes.com. For all the news 24/7, go to News1.com. I'm Sybil Wilkes. 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
3: Just keep it real.
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0: There's no side that can justify to me killing innocent people. What is
1: it for? Absolutely nothing.
3: Keeping it real with the world's civil rights leader, the Reverend Al Sharpton.
0: Keeping it real, keeping it real. I am your host, Reverend Al Sharpton, and we're back. 1-877-532-5797. 1-877-532-5797. Or you can go to the message board at www.nationalactionnetwork.net, and we will take your message and try to read it. Let's go right back to the phone. I see on our message board, Willie Franklin says, good afternoon. I lost Willie Franklin that quick. Willie Franklin says, good afternoon. Reverend Sharpton and Nan from 513 Cincinnati, Ohio. Good afternoon to you. I think Rodney Jones, the mayor, again says Senator McConnell has been a proponent of no paid sick medical leave for Americans, but he's receiving paid sick medical leave. That's hypocrisy. Yeah, I don't think they took him off the Senate payroll. Let's go to Brother Jacob in Philadelphia, Pennsylvania. WURD, the word.
21: Peace be unto you, Reverend Al, and to your global listeners, man. First of all, I want to congratulate you and Nan on y'all historic thing that's going to happen Saturday, God willing, moving into your new building, man. That's historic to me.
0: It's very historic to us. Thank you for that.
21: Yes, sir. But, you know, I wanted to talk to you about the vote, right? You know, and the vote is, regardless to what people say, that's one of our most effective weapons that we have as American citizens, right? And they're coming to this November's election, right? I hear people saying that, oh, yeah, you know, Trump might do something to stop or cancel the election, you know? And I know he's capable of trying something. I ain't putting it past him, because he'll do anything and everything just to try to keep the power that he think he wills. You know, well, he's wielding it, but okay, we'll see how long. But the bottom line is, if he did something like that, I think that the majority of the American people would rebel against that, right? I mean, this guy is setting it up. He already told us he wanted to be a dictator. And, you know, you look at any country that has a dictator, they always got a killing squad. We got one here, ICE, right? Just go out and kill, right? Because that's what this leader, dictator, and it ain't all, you know, oh, we're looking for, I don't even believe in that, illegal aliens. And then they're getting the wrong people at that to show how insensitive and dumb they are. You mean to tell me you don't even have the right person and you shot them dead? And that's okay, huh? Well, I guess to a dictator, that would be okay, you know. So, you know, I remember him saying in that last campaign he had, he said, if you vote, I just need you to vote one more time. And then he mentioned that they'll have it so together, I guess they thought they would, you know, that Nazi regime would be in power so much that nobody would dare, you know, say anything against the, you know, the regime. But, you know, we the Democrats who lost, right? One thing we didn't do, We didn't disrespect the Constitution, the rule of law. We didn't go and attack the Capitol like America and the whole world saw. That was denied on January 6th. Oh, they were just good people on a tour. Are you kidding me? You know, one thing I'm going to say is this, Rev. I pray that after the next 2 years, this White House and all that go along with them that stand there, right? Like Marvin Gaye said one time, I ain't trying to be doggone, but I'm going to pray that that whole bunch be long gone, out of power. What you think, Rev?
0: I, you know what I think. I agree with you. Thank you for your call. Let me stay in Philly and go to Disco Brian. Disco Brian, you're keeping it real with Al Sharpton.
4: Hey, Rev. I got to echo Jacob there, and congratulations. I can't wait to make it to New York and see that beautiful new building. But, Rev, before I raise something structural, if there's time, I wanted to invite you and your audience to watch the brilliant creator Tabitha Speaks Politics on YouTube, her latest video. It's called "With White Leftists, Everything Leads Back to Israel and Palestine." She does an excellent job dissecting what she calls Israel derangement syndrome. And I was delighted to hear, Rev, in my conversation with your daughter Dominique last week, that she too is a big fan of Tabitha Speaks. And Rev, I'd also like to invite you to look at some of the content of a social media account called Canary Mission. That's canary, like canary in a coal mine, mission. They do an incredible job showcasing precisely how the far right white nationalists and the far left DSA folks echo the same exact talking points about Zionism, AIPAC, and Jewish people. They show Mom Donnie talking about Zionist monsters right beside David Duke in the next clip talking about Zionist monsters. Then they show Ilhan Omar saying AIPAC is toxic right beside neo-Nazi Nick Fuentes saying the exact same thing. And as our excellent Muslim Pennsylvania State Senator, who I might have been the proudest vote I ever cast, Sharif Street, warned back in February at a candidate forum here in Philly, whoever Jews are the targets of, black Americans are always next on that list. So, Rev, my question is this. There's no infrastructure or revenue for pro-democracy media. And I'm wondering, from your perspective, Rev, if a media outlet or a podcaster or a streamer puts economic justice before civil rights and racial justice, or before gender equality, can they credibly claim to be pro-democracy media, in your view?
0: If they put economic justice
4: before
0: civil rights or racial justice.
4: Or gender equality.
0: Yeah. Or gender equality. Well, I think that if they put it before that, it is unreal and unrealistic. Because you and I know that economic rights are different based on who you are. So you have double black unemployment to whites in most cities and just about in the national statistics. And same thing with gender inequality when it comes to jobs and business. So what it says to me, Brian, is that if you want to talk about economic rights and affordability, but not civil rights, racism, and misogyny, then you're all right with it staying racially unbalanced. Because part of what I get a problem with some is that by not talking race means that they keep the same inequity. You've got to deal with the economic equality and the racial and gender equality at the same time, or we come out of it with the same disproportionate impact against us.
4: I really appreciate that clarity, Rev.
0: We can argue, and that's why I was careful how I broke it down, because we could argue, people can argue, you and I don't argue, but people could argue that it's class or race. It's not mm-hmm. class or race. It's class and race. Because
4: that's right.
0: Our race has been majority in a certain class because of our race.
4: That's right.
0: And I think that people that duck that are, in many cases, some privileged kids that's showing a hissy fit and have no concern about blacks and people of color, and in many cases, women, which is why a lot of us look at them with some real confusion. It's funny you said it, because last night I ran into a guy who said to me, you know, I respect a lot of work you did, Reverend Al, but, you know, I'm a young white fella. He said, I'm much more progressive, and I want to work with some of the younger black activists. I said, well, you got a lot of young black activists in National Action. They're where you come to work with. I said, but what is the age group you talking about? Because y'all, Bernie Sanders is 15 years older than me, and y'all don't say he's too old. And he looked at me, he said, keep it real. I never thought about that. Elizabeth Warren's older than me. So, with black folks, you got a cutoff age. But whites, you can become grand old. Come on. You need to talk to somebody who don't know what they're talking about. Thank you for your call, as always, Brian. Let's take a break. We'll be right back. Keeping it real. That's what I do. Chopton. That's my name. We'll be right back.
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6: It's Sybil Wilkes with what we need to know. There are escalating tensions in the Middle East as President Trump officially reinstated a naval blockade of the Strait of Hormuz. He clarified the waterway remains open, but forces will stop Iranian vessels and customers from entering or leaving. The U.S. will serve as guardian of the channel, demanding a 20% security reimbursement fee on all cargo shipped. Closer to home, a severe summer storm pattern is set to drench millions across the South, Texas, and the Gulf Coast through Friday. A cold front colliding with humid air will usher in a mounting flash flood threat over the Texas Hill Country and Big Bend, where storms will repeatedly track over the same areas. And NOAA issued a level 2 risk of flash flooding stretching from western North Carolina to deep in the heart of Texas. A succession is underway in the state of South Carolina, where Darlene Graham Nordone was appointed to fill the Senate seat of her late brother Lindsey Graham, following his death from an aortic dissection over the weekend. She will be in place for the remainder of this term, which ends in January. On the public health front, the spread of measles this year is officially outpacing the total case count for all of 2025. The CDC reports over 2,200 confirmed cases as of July 9th, with 93% linked to unvaccinated individuals experiencing symptoms like fever, cough, and a rash. South Carolina leads the nation with 670 cases. Finally, Netflix is bringing a legendary board game to life, ordering a Monopoly competition series set to premiere in the fall of 2027. The streamer is casting 12 players to compete on a life-size town square for a $2 million prize using strategy and deal-making. I got the race car. To subscribe to my free daily newsletter, please visit SybilWilkes.com. For all the news 24/7, go to News1.com. I'm Sybil Wilkes. Be informed. Be empowered.
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23: 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And instead of shoring up our foundation through excavation, we just continue to build on insecure ground. 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

0: to Lola in Philadelphia. Lola, W-U-R-D. Lola.
1: Yes, Reverend Al, how are you?
0: I'm doing fine. How are you?
1: I'm doing good. I'm doing good. Always good to hear your voice, and I've been listening, just been traveling and working. But today I wanted, yes, I wanted to talk about this presidential hearing or meeting that Trump is going to have on Thursday, and then all the stuff that's out here, you know, in the media about him, you know, talking about that Reverend Warnock and John Ossoff seats are not valid, that he's coming back after Georgia, that he's going to try to stop the mail-in ballots, and that's what a lot of stuff that he's supposed to be talking about on Thursday. And we have to be really prepared, and the AGs that are on board, like the Democratic AGs, people, we got to be proactive instead of being reactive, because this man is going to do anything he can to try to stop the Democrats from gaining the House and the seat, and Jeffries becoming the head of the caucus. And also, I wanted to talk about, you know, the man that was shot in Maine. You know, this is really, really disturbing, because not only, you know, we're dealing with black people, we deal with this all the time. The same thing happened to Philando Castile, and the man who was shot in Maine, his daughter was sitting in the back seat. A 3-year-old child was sitting in the back seat. Right. Just like what happened to Philando Castile when his stepdaughter was sitting in the back seat when he was shot, along with his girlfriend in the passenger seat. You know, they're not even vetting to see who they're stopping. This wasn't even the right person that they were looking for. They said that he was trying to come after them with the car. That has turned out to be a lie. So now they just have carte blanche to go out and just shoot and kill anybody. Even, you know, everybody has the right to due process. It's just if he's not supposed to be here, then get him and take him. But no, you can't just be shooting into people's cars. They did it to Renee Good. They shot Alex Pretty. It's just like, for me, you know, not living through that time, but it just feels like the KKK is just out here, you know, like how they were capturing our ancestors and people who were trying to run for their freedom. Like, just doing anything that they want to, Reverend Al, and there is no recourse. There are no consequences for anything that is happening to these ICE agents, you know? And then this thing with Trump trying to, you know, this is the biggest fraud, the biggest crooked mafia style type stuff that's happening. Like, I'm just going to do what I want to do, and you guys just deal with it, sue me later, but then everything is already going to be a process, so we'll figure it out later. I mean, this is crazy, you know, for him to try. He knows that he's on the wrong side of history. Gas is high, food, utilities. He's saying, oh, I don't care about affordability. I don't care about anything. You know what I'm saying? And so to say that to the American people, it's a slap in the face, even for the people who voted for him, because we already knew what was coming. We knew that this was coming. But the people who voted for him, now they're like, oh, my God, we need to do something. We need to vote for the Democrats. We need to vote for somebody else. We're all in the conundrum right now, Reverend Al, and just wanting to get out of this. It's like living in a nightmare every single day. It's been something ever since this man has been elected. There has not been a minute of peace. There's not been a minute of peace since he's been elected to office. Not one minute of peace. He's taken a plane that we are paying for. The taxpayers are paying for part of that plane that he has. You know, we're paying for that ballroom that he's going to put up that he said that we wouldn't have to pay for. But a lot of people can't even out here afford food and to pay their rent and utilities. But we have to pay for a rich man, billionaires, welfare stuff that he's taking from us. They talk about us people being on welfare. They're the big grifters. They're the big welfare people.
0: Well, you, I think that you put it in a way that any and everybody could understand it, because they are the grifters, and they will have their people all psyched up on some craziness. That if they right. just sat down and looked at the facts speak for themselves.
1: Right, Reverend Al, everything is sitting there. If you are a working class person, which most of us are, you know, you might have some millionaires. There are very few billionaires, 1%. But if you're a working class person, why would you align yourself with somebody who doesn't even know what the price of milk is? For somebody who's not getting gas on a regular day to go to work. This is stuff that working people are doing, middle class people are doing, and even if you're upper middle class, you still have to keep a job or be an entrepreneur to be able to live day by day. These people are out of touch. They have all the medical care. They have everything paid for from our paychecks, but they're going to tell us, no, you just don't worry about it. You just sit there and languish and suffer while we get all the benefits. You know, this is like a nightmare. It really is. And we need more of a proof of life from Senator, from Mitch McConnell. We need more than that AI picture, because he's trying to stop Andy Beshear from appointing somebody, just like he appointed Lindsey Graham's sister within 1 or 2 days of that man's death. They always holding the Democrats at bay, where we don't know what's going on with Mitch McConnell, but Andy Beshear can't even see what's going on. Andy Beshear, the governor, should be allowed to go in there and say, okay, you know, he's okay. I don't even know his medical stuff, but okay, yeah, because he's not voting. He's not performing his job. If I'm out of my job, Reverend Al, I have to have a note. I have to let my employer know, and then somebody has to fill in for me. And so this stuff right here is really taking this country down, down, down, down, down, down. And I hope people will wake up and see what you have done. Yeah, you might align with somebody because of their race, but what is happening to you in your home?
0: That's exactly right. And thank you for your call, Pauline. Pauline McCullough says on our message board, hello, Miss Lola. Did not hear from you in a long time. Good to hear you. I agree with you, Pauline. We've been missing Lola. Let's go to the city of Chicago to our activist extraordinaire herself, Sister Pam. Sister Pam, you're keeping it real with Al Sharpton.
2: Oh, thank you, Reverend Sharpton, so much. Thank you for all that you do and the team and your family, because I know it takes a village to accomplish what you have. Congratulations on the new headquarters. And Reverend Trump, I just want to make sure we're supporting our civil rights organizations. You know, we've got Rainbow Push here. We have branches of the NAACP, NAN in New York. And I know that you all are a network that is on the forefront of fighting what we have right now. I always tell you this, Reverend Sharp, that it disgusts me that there have been conversations in the past about, well, are our civil rights organizations, are they relevant? Well, guess what? Are they relevant? Because I see you fighting. Don't see a lot of those people, talk show hosts and others, who put that nonsense out there. So I hope that we're supporting with our membership, money, donations, whatever.
0: Well,
2: I'll
0: tell you something, and I'm going to let you finish your statement.
2: Sure.
0: That a family that had a problem recently called one of the people that you referred to, talk show host, I'll just leave it that way, and said that they had a problem, somebody had been killed or missing in their family. They believed it was racial. And the critic called Reverend Sharpton. I don't do that. I mean, so you don't even know how right you are. If I call a name, everybody on here would know what I'm talking about. I don't do that. I cover the news. I don't make the news. Call him. Mm-hmm. And I did help him. And one thing, Pam, and you and I have known each other through the airwaves, and we met once or twice. That.
2: Yeah.
0: I've never, in all the years I've been out here, I've become known with Howard Beach, and I'd been Reverend Jackson's youth director and all that, and before that, since 69, really. But let's start 86, which means I've been out here on the front lines for 40 years. This is 26. I've never had to get in line to help a victim. I always was usually the first one, and sometimes the only one to show up. So all of that bogus stuff, it stopped bothering me 25 years ago. Because it wasn't like I was... Many of the activists that, for a temporary way, fight for certain causes, never even talk to the family. I can't tell how many people stepped over Trayvon's mother. and used that movement for their thing, got online and all. Same thing with George Floyd. They never take care of the family. First thing I did when somebody called me about what's happening with Nolan in Mississippi, I said, well, tell the parents if they want to talk to me, they can call me or somebody in there. The parents called me. I wouldn't be involved. Because at the end of the day, you can't get ahead of the victims and say you're solving or standing for an issue. Let's take a break. I'll come right back to Pam. We'll be right back. Keeping it real. Shouting. 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

0: Real. I am your host, Reverend Al Sharpton. Let's go back to Pam. Pam. Is Pam there?
1: Yes, I'm here.
0: Yes, ma'am. Go ahead.
1: Hello?
0: Yes.
1: Reverend Sharpton?
0: Yes, ma'am.
1: I'm here, yes. Thank you for your words. Thank you for what you're doing with the Wells family. When I see them, they are traumatized.
0: Absolutely.
1: And thank you for navigating, helping them to navigate this process, and for Attorney Crump's legal expertise.

0: to get Reverend Sharpton involved. Do you ever remember hearing that?
1: Who's that?
0: Carmelo Anthony, the young man in Texas who was defending himself, and the jury found him defending himself against two white students. And he stabbed the young boy, and the jury found him guilty and sentenced him to 35 years.
1: Yeah, I know the case, but you said...
0: And what I was asking, because I thought the family said, and I wasn't sure, but I thought the family said that they told them not to get Reverend Sharpton involved, not to get Reverend Sharpton involved.
1: I've heard that. I've not heard that from the family, but I've heard that from people in that part of that happened.
0: The reason why
1: the person that said that said they were told don't get Sharpton involved, it'll become a race thing, and look at what they got by not getting people involved. Because they gave that man, young man 35 years. But I heard that. I cannot say, though, I heard the family said that. I never talked to the family, nor have I seen any press clippings of them saying that. But I did hear that, yes.
0: I wish the family would reach out to you on that just so we could get clarification, because that was a major mistake. But I'll move forward. Reverend Sharpton, I just also wanted to say that let me make a statement regarding Israel and the Jewish community. When we attack AIPAC and Israel, Netanyahu, we're not attacking the Jewish citizens or the Israeli citizens. We're attacking the corrupt, rogue government of Netanyahu. And we're attacking how they're treating the settlers because they're acting like terrorists. Now, Reverend Sharpton, there was just a report of a Representative Ro Khanna. I'm not quite sure if everybody's familiar with his story. They accosted him.
1: Yeah,
0: and
1: right there in Gaza.
0: Yes. And all he was doing was meeting with some of the Palestinian leaders to just hear their side of the story. They accosted him, held them. He said at basically gunpoint, it was security guards. So this was the Israeli Defense Army. And then they would not let him go, I think, until he sought help from the U.S. Embassy in Israel. Now, you have to call Netanyahu out, and you have to call AIPAC out when they attack certain candidates who are anti-AIPAC. So, I mean, let's be nothing against the Israeli citizens, because many of them are very disturbed about what's going on there. Jewish people here in America are upset about what they're seeing. So, let's make sure we get clarification on that. And then my last piece, Reverend Sharpton, your march that's coming up, making sure that everybody is, participating, organizing to vote. I mean, there are so many activities going on that there is no reason for everybody not to be involved in something at whatever level. So I wanted to ask Reverend Sharpton, Maureen Forte, I checked the website and I might have overlooked something. I didn't see her number. So if I call NAN headquarters, can I give you her number?
1: Yes.
0: Okay, not a
1: and
0: problem.
1: I'm
0: but
1: glad
0: there's
1: you
0: enough-
1: said that. I'll make sure a number's posted as well, but they'll give you a number.
0: Okay, on the website. Yeah, there's enough work for all of us to do. And let me just, and with the voting, now I'm of the theory that when the Kamala Harris, 4 million votes were purged from the rolls that would have gone to her. So we've got to address turnout. We've got to address them purging. We've got to make sure that we go after those 89 million. I think that's the number reported. If 89 million people didn't vote, we need to find out why. And all of this activity, Reverend Sharpton, is going to take money.
1: That's right.
0: And we've got to just put it all on the line. Thank you to Spike Lee, Kaepernick, as well as I don't know if they said Byron Allen. I heard donated something.
1: Byron Allen sent the family $100,000, and Tyler Perry, who's in Europe. Mm-hmm.

0: text me again this morning when we got the funeral straight, and he's paying for everything. He's, I don't care how much others give, the whole funeral. And you know, and
1: because I'm always saying, where are our black millionaires and billionaires?
0: Well, they came
1: through. We need them. They came through, and I'm acknowledging that. Thank you. So we've all got to be in this together, because it's going to be a fight to keep the Republicans, as well as this adjudicated sexual abuser, that's what he is, Judge Kaplan said it, from destroying this country. That is their end goal. The racists like Stephen Miller, Bannon, you have a bunch of anti-black people in office, and they're going to use policy, and they're going to grift our money to help destroy black people. That is my true belief. And we've got to fight, because I am my ancestors, Reverend Sharpton. And you know what I mean when I say that. They're fighters.
0: Right.
1: I am my ancestors. I'm proud of it. Thank you.
0: All right. Thank you. Always good to hear your voice. Let me go to Joe in Philadelphia, Pennsylvania, WURD.
2: Sharpton, your wonderful producer. How you doing, my brother?
0: I'm doing fine.
2: Praise be to Allah. You know, kudos to Sister Pam and Sister Lola. You know, Reverend Sharpton, I'm not a hateful person, but I just get a little tired of people. They always want to call in and keep talking about somebody against Israel or whatever like that. Because somebody, and I never know, this individual never acknowledged the hurt and pain of the Palestinian people. He always talking about somebody got Israeli syndrome. Like the previous caller Pam said, Reverend Sharpton, when you see Palestinian women and children being blown up, and they even do double takes and stuff. And I've seen series over the years, Reverend Sharpton, where Israel has bombed a hospital, a mosque, a school, and killed innocent Israeli children. And what happens? And the rescue workers come out and try to help out. They bomb and kill them, too. I mean, come on. You know how many reporters and journalists from Al Jazeera and other parts of the world have been killed by these Israeli thugs? Because we're a bunch of thugs and stuff. And I'm not talking, like Sister Pam said, I'm not talking about the people of Israel that's good people. Nobody's talking about them. You got people within Israel and outside Israel. I marked for George Bush for peace here in Philadelphia, Reverend Sharpton. And I can't stand Netanyahu. He's him and his racist thug cabinet. So you got Jewish people from here in Philadelphia. I marked all the time in pro-Palestinian marches. They don't have no hatred against the Jews. They have a hatred against the thugs, Netanyahu, who in this cabinet and stuff, man. And that need to be made very clear and stuff like that. So when people speak out against what's going over there, they don't have no anti-Israel syndrome, whatever this call is talking about. I mean, and again, if you got any kind of humanity, you can't see the suffering of Palestinian people. And as a black man and a member of the Nation of Islam, I don't apologize. I'm pro-Palestinian, I'm pro-black, and I'm making no apologies for it. I'm going to continue to speak out against the genocide in Gaza, because that's my obligation as a human being, as a black man, to support oppressed people, because we're an oppressed people. So I'm not going to stop speaking out against that. And I close with that, Reverend Sharpton. Thank you.
0: All right. Thank you for your call. 1-877-532-5797. And let me say this. I think the last three callers, Joe, Pam, and the caller before, said it correctly as far as I'm concerned. And that is, to be anti-Netanyahu, which I am and have been consistently, is not being anti-Israel. That's like saying being anti-Trump makes you anti-America. You can be against a guy's policy because you think what he's doing is not only wrong, and it is, and what he's done in Gaza is absolutely atrocious, and it is, but you can think it's wrong for the people of Israel. There is a huge opposition to Netanyahu in Israel. Even somebody on, I don't know how to pull it up that quick. Somebody on our message board correctly said Rahm Emanuel, former mayor of Chicago, former chief of staff to President Obama, is as pro-Israel as you can get. He just went to Israel and questioned in a speech what Netanyahu's doing. So, I mean, let's have a grown folks conversation. Manuel Murphy is saying on the message, but I started following you, Reverend, after you were stabbed. I first saw you in person during the early years of Tom Joyner's fantastic voyage. Remember the think tanks, Rev? Yeah, I remember them. That was great think tank. Tom Joyner was a powerful force. And yeah, I was stabbed in leading a nonviolent march, man, ran and stuck a knife in my chest. 1991, 35 years ago. I still look at the, I never took the scar off my chest. I look at it every morning to remind me that God spared me for a reason, not a season. Let's take a break. Be right back. Keeping it real. Shopton. Be right back.
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4: It's Sybil Wilkes with what we need to know. South Carolina Governor Henry McMaster announced that Darlene Graham Nordone will fill the Senate seat left vacant by her brother, Lindsey Graham, following his death from an aortic dissection over the weekend. Nordone will serve until the term concludes in January, stating she'll be there for her brother just as he was always there for her. Meanwhile, military operations are intensifying in the Middle East. Under the direction of President Trump, U.S. Central Command executed a third consecutive night of strikes against Iran. The administration stated these actions aim to degrade Tehran's capacity to target commercial shipping in the Strait of Hormuz, where Trump is officially reinstating a naval blockade. In a social media post, the president noted the waterway remains open to others, but the U.S. will act as the guardian of the channel, imposing a 20% security reimbursement fee on all cargo shipped. On Capitol Hill, a new bipartisan effort is taking aim at our time, and specifically our clocks. The Sunshine for Our Kids Act of 2026 looks to establish permanent standard time nationwide while allowing individual states to choose permanent daylight saving time if they prefer. Meta announced a massive $50 billion expansion for its Richland Parish, Louisiana data center project, scaling its infrastructure to an unprecedented 5 gigawatts of artificial intelligence capacity. And finally, a terrifying wildlife encounter at Yellowstone National Park over the weekend left a man seriously injured. Officials report the victim was walking with his grandson when a charging bison headbutted him, tossing him into the air. He's fine, but whoa, did you see those pictures? To subscribe to my free daily newsletter, please visit SybilWilkes.com. For all the news 24/7, go to News1.com. I'm Sybil Wilkes. Be informed, be empowered.
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11: I'm William Shatner. I've been around a long time, but I'm truly humbled when I see the real battles our brave, paralyzed veterans have faced defending our freedom and when they come home.
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21: 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That's 1-866-594-4673. And now, the Reverend Jesse Jackson.

0: everybody. Welcome to Keep Hope Alive with Reverend Jesse Jackson. I am Shantita Jackson, and it's a blessing to be with you today. Today, let's look at two stories. Congressman Ro Khanna, who will be joining us shortly, will talk about his detention by the IDF in the West Bank, as well as the election wins and growing footprint of the progressive Democrats. Now, they're called the Democratic Socialists of America, of course. That is their formal title. But the media, the corporate media, are pushing that to frighten you. You know, when you look at Great Britain, they are socialist. When you look at Israel, they're socialist, but no one mentions that, and they're among our closest allies. Let's look at the growing footprint and why they have so many people shook. First up, let's talk with Congressman Ro Khanna about his detention in the West Bank. Now, he went on a trip to Israel. Most people in Congress, in fact, that's what you do. You do that, I guess, to prove your bona fides, but they're among the closest allies that the United States has. Okay. But as your close ally, indeed, closest ally, many people say, why does a member of the United States Congress, a federally elected official, Israel's greatest ally now, why was he detained by the Israeli Defense Force? And apparently it was not a friendly detention. Why was he treated as an enemy of one of America's closest allies? We want to hear from him about that. He'll be coming up shortly to share what happened to him, what led to his detention, why, what he felt like. He said, I really felt like a brown person. One of the first times in my life. Wow. Secondly, let's look at the fear and anger voiced by the Democratic establishment about the wins of the progressive Democrats, especially in the election cycle. Now, I was struck by a Wall Street Journal op-ed piece written by Bill Daley. He's the son of the iconic Mayor of Chicago Daley, Richard Daley. Not his brother, but his dad, who was the boss. He's the iconic mayor, big city mayor in American politics, even today. And he's been gone 50 years. Well, he's a former Commerce Secretary, White House Chief of Staff, 2011 to 2012. He has got major bona fides. He's one of the top investment bankers in the world. But last week, his op-ed piece said Mr. Trump ascended largely because of the Tea Party, because they could have passed for him. Its extremist philosophies and refusal to compromise initially seemed too radical to go far. But its fiery energies eventually transformed the GOP into a hard right party with no room for a John McCain, a Mitt Romney, or even a Ronald Reagan, let alone the voters who might support them. He said, well, Democrats, he continued, are fooling themselves if they think a similar hijacking can't happen to their party. That's what he's calling it. People are calling for Medicare for all, a livable wage, a floor beneath which no human being should fall. Now, that's not what the Tea Party was calling for, but they were calling for fairness because they said, wait a minute, the bankers are stealing all of our money. But they're the extremists. He continued that successes by socialist candidates, and they're actually Democrats in New York, Colorado, District of Columbia, and it's spreading, everybody. If they're not winning, they're almost winning. He said, we need viable candidates who can win this fall's crucial midterm elections and regain the White House in 2028. Despite its flaws, the Democratic Party is vital, he says. It gave you the New Deal, Social Security, the Civil Rights Act, Medicare, and the Affordable Care Act. It's worth fighting for. Socialist, he says, without land or springs platforms and no loyalty to the party, are threatening to snatch control. What a catastrophe that would be. Democratic leaders and rank-and-file voters must wake up and fight back. Now, you know when I heard this? I heard this when Reverend Jesse Jackson ran in 1984. That's when they formed the DLC, the Democratic Leadership Council. Reverend Jackson called them the Democrats of the leisure class. And they said if they were not successful in countering Reverend Jackson and the 2.5 million voters that he brought into the party, they were going to leave and become Democrats, become Republicans. You can't make this stuff up. Keep that in mind. Fight back against what? Let's talk about this. Call us at 1-866-594-HOPE. 1-866-594-4673. I am Shantita Jackson, and I want to thank you for all of your wonderful birthday wishes. I love you so much. Happy birthday, Ted Mona Geiger, my wingman's wife. Just had a birthday. Maybe she's having her birthday today. It's a great, great, great time for all of us Cancerians. And all of you Cancerians out there, much love to you. Back in just a moment with Congressman Ro Khanna here on Keep Hope Alive with Reverend Jesse Jackson. I am Shantita Jackson. Back in a moment. Right on.
1: Your opinion counts. 1-866-59-4-HOPE. That's 1-866-594-4673.
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1: Listening to Keep Hope Alive with Reverend Jesse Jackson. Call 1-866-59-4-HOPE. 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

0: everybody. Hey, hey, hey. Keep Up Alive with Reverend Jesse Jackson. I am Santita Jackson. It's a joy to be with you here on Keep Up Alive. How you doing, Jeremy, this morning? Pull that mic over to you so you can say hey.
1: Good morning.
0: Happy birthday to Mrs. Geiger.
1: That was yesterday. Today is happy birthday to Tyson Geiger.
0: Okay, well, I'm saying happy birthday to everybody.
1: Happy birthday, Santita.
0: Thank you. Did it all. You know what? Let's get right to this. This is something that shocked me. I forget where we were last week when we heard that Congressman Ro Khanna from California, by way of the University of Chicago, by way of Bucks County, Pennsylvania, and that he was detained. We were worried, but by the time we got the news, he had already been released from detention in the West Bank. Now, when you're a member of Congress from both houses, you go to Israel. That's how that goes. But he did something different. And so we want to talk about why he went to the West Bank, why that is so different. Why was he thinking about going? Why was he detained? I have so many questions for you, but I welcome you to the show, Congressman Khanna, my dear friend. How are you?
2: Hello, Santita. Great to be back on with you.
0: Oh, it's a joy to be with you. Okay. You went to Israel. Why? And then you went to the West Bank. Why?
2: Well, I have been to Israel three times before, and I usually get the standard congressional tour. You go, you meet with the prime minister, you meet with the different ministers of the government, the Knesset, and then you go to Ramallah and you meet with the PLO, but you don't really get to see life under the occupation. And so several of the young folks on my team, including Cam Caskey, who's Jewish American, he said, you got to go to the West Bank and actually see life from the eyes of Palestinians. And so that's what I wanted to do. And we went to all of the villages. We went to cities like Beit Sahur, Bethlehem, which are majority Christian. And it was just heart-wrenching to see basically apartheid-like conditions there.
0: When you said that they were heart-wrenching, were you surprised by what you saw? Just help us to be there, because, you know, trying to get into the West Bank to see how Palestinians are living, to see what has happened there, it's almost impossible to do. From at least from the United States.
2: Well, I think if someone was there for half a day, they would be just shocked. I mean, you would see in Beit Sahur that Palestinians get about 50 liters of water a day, which is below the UN 100-liter standard, and the settlers a mile away get 400 liters. And what this means practically is Palestinians have to decide whether they flush the toilet once or twice a day. Mm. They don't have enough water to wash their clothes. You would see that Palestinians are beaten up at checkpoints, arbitrarily interrogated, even Palestinian Americans. In fact, being brown, traveling in our delegation, I would be subject to far more questions and scrutiny than the white folks on our van. And one place where we were, I was with two white Americans and me and an Israeli, and they came up to me and they said, are you a son of Ishmael or a son of Isaac? Meaning, am I Christian or am I Muslim? And I said, I was Hindu. And they were startled. So you get asked about your race, you get asked about your religion. You would see there firsthand settlers attacking villages. The night we were there in Umm El Kair, the night before, they had attacked a Palestinian home, threw rocks at it, rattled the windows. The young girl was unable to sleep and study. They planted an Israeli flag over this Palestinian home, and the Palestinian family could do nothing. You heard stories of Palestinian Americans whose son, 14-year-old son, was killed by the IDF because the son had gone for a summer holiday in Palestine and got caught up in throwing some rocks, and the IDF soldier shot him 14 times, no investigation. I could go on and on, but no one can deny the inhumanity and cruelty of the situation.
0: But, you know, you said something that was striking to so many of us. You said for the first time you felt acutely aware of being brown. What do you mean by that, and why was that surprising?
2: It was surprising. You know, we all have our own experience with race in America. And, of course, it's different being Indian American than it's being Black American. But for me, a lot of my upbringing was in outside Philadelphia in Bucks County, Pennsylvania. And there were times, of course, someone would say, oh, go back to India, or, you know, maybe certainly after 9/11, I had to stop longer with extensive screening at airport checkpoints. But by and large, here I have had the blessing of not being acutely aware of my race every day. For me, of course, I understand history, and I understand that that experience is different if someone is Black or in different parts of the country. But as I went into the West Bank, I felt first that I was brown, second that I was a congressperson, or third, I was an American. I mean, really, the way I was looked at the checkpoints, the way I was interrogated, the laughter when we were detained on the face of the Israeli settlers, and the disdain that they had, because they didn't have any idea when they first detained us that I was an American, or that I was a congressperson. They just detained a bus of about 10 of us, and you could tell their glare at someone who was brown, and I think they may have just assumed I was Palestinian. But you just are so acutely aware of being brown, and Palestinian Americans, there are some who are worth, you know, millions of dollars, who've got mansions, will tell you that they will go to a checkpoint and they're treated just like any other Palestinian. It doesn't matter that they're American. It doesn't matter that maybe they have a business here, back here.
0: What was detention like? How did that happen? Were you leaving? What?
2: Well, we had gone to the Zunana village, and it's actually, that place was a place that other members of Congress had been before. So that was not even one of the obscure villages or places we had gone Palestinian-led. And we had gone there with someone from Breaking the Silence, who's a former IDF soldier who is opposed to the occupation. And in fact, Sean Caston, who was in the Illinois delegation, was there a few months before. And this village was destroyed by the extreme settlers, Yanan Levy, who destroyed this elementary school, destroyed this Palestinian village. By the way, Yanan Levy had also shot Ottawa, a Palestinian, in cold blood on video, and still is roaming around free. And because we were recording the pictures and videos of this school, these settlers came, one brandishing an M4 gun, an American-made made gun, and they parked their car right in front of our van. So we couldn't exit because there was a single road to get to this raised school. And they started kicking the tires. They laughed at us, videotaped us, brandished their guns. And then they called other settlers who came and further blocked us in so we couldn't leave. Now, the Israelis said, well, they weren't detained. They didn't, yeah, they didn't point a gun at us and say, you can't leave. But I don't think anyone would say try to swerve around their car with them holding M4s, and there was no other exit. And what is sad is that when the IDF came, they took the side of the settlers because they believed the settlers more than us. And we were detained there for almost 75 minutes. We finally called the American embassy, the deputy chief of mission, who called some senior person in the Israeli government. And the police came, and then everyone dispersed and we were let out. But it was a scary situation.
0: How did they react when they found out you were a congressman? Did it matter at all?
2: Well, our interpreter and our security, we had one security guard, went out and said they're an American delegation. They're talking to the American embassy, and they kind of laughed. They said, this is our land. That doesn't matter. We don't care. They said, you know, we have an American congressperson in the bus. They said that we don't care. Now, look, these are 22, 23-year-old kids, so they probably have no idea what that means. And the point isn't that they should know. The point is, if this is happening to us, imagine what life is like for Palestinians every day. And it's highlighting that the IDF is aligned with the extremist settlers, very much like I read in the history books of the segregated South, where the police forces there were lined up with the segregationists. They were often on the side of the Klan. They were not on the side of those fighting for civil rights. And here you have basically the force in the state, the IDF, aligned with the extremist settlers.
0: We're talking with Congressman Ro Khanna about the Middle East. He took a trip to Israel, went to the West Bank. He was detained by the IDF, and he's describing to us what happened there. 866-594-HOPE, 866-594-4673. I want to know what you think about this, because, Congressman, we're great allies. We're allied with Israel. Of course, we look at what's happening there, the genocide. That's how I'm terming it. It's shameful, and it's a stain upon the country, the stain upon humanity, quite frankly. That having been said, we're now even looking at, I guess, one of the battles on the Hill is whether our militaries will be conflated. What about that?
2: Well, the provision is deeply problematic. I mean, Section 224, which I've opposed, would integrate our military with Israel's. Now, I don't believe that we should be integrating our military with any other country, let alone a country that has committed a genocide in Gaza, let alone a country that has apartheid-like conditions. I believe in Israel as a Jewish democratic state, but it is time that we recognize a Palestinian state. And it is time that we cut off our aid there, both because that money should be used for child care and health care here at home, but also that we should not be complicit in this kind of oppression. I mean, to put things in context, the last time that a American congressperson overseas has been either shot at or detained in any way with someone armed was in 1978 with Congressman Leo Ryan in the Jonestown incident. And so, you know, the fact that this is taking place with not just me, a New York Times journalist, American delegation, it just should be a wake-up call of the impunity that Israel has conducted itself.
0: Well, now Benjamin Netanyahu has said, you know, we're moving from aid to partnership, and at the same time that could be happening. And we look at George Washington, who told us, he warned us to steer clear of permanent alliances with any portion of the foreign world. Not my words, his. What are we to do? What is happening on the Hill? Is there any movement there, Congressman Khanna?
2: Well, there is. And Thomas Massie and I and several others led an amendment to zero out aid to Israel. Your brother, Congressman Jonathan Jackson, was a leader on that effort. And we had the majority of Democrats for the first time vote for that. That was a sea change. You had people like Nancy Pelosi vote for that, Catherine Clark, who's in leadership, and Joe Neguse, who's in leadership, vote for that. So I think people are realizing that we can't continue with the status quo.
0: But do you pay a price for that? I mean, in terms of help people to understand how Congress works, you know, in these last few minutes that we have here. I mean, do you pay a price for that in terms of committee assignments and fundraising?
2: Well, you do, but you know who paid the biggest price for it, and I put this statement out, was Jamal Bowman, congressman from New York, and Cori Bush. They lost their seats 2 years ago, and one of my colleagues said to me, black martyrdom is normalized in America, that we don't even think twice, that the two people who were the most ahead of the curve, more ahead of the curve than I was and others were the most vocal about it, they're the ones who lost their seats. And yeah, now public opinion is shifting, but their sacrifice and courage should be recognized. But it is still an issue. I mean, I had a primary challenge against me. Members of Congress who take on AIPAC get attacked. We get our donors stop funding us. You know, little things. There was a speech that I had. I won't mention the organization publicly. And they were very excited to have me come. And then when I came back from the trip to West Bank, suddenly they said, well, you know, we really don't want you to speak. Our program has been filled up. And so, you know, they won't say the reason is because you're supporting Palestine. But that's obviously the case. And so it's a sacrifice in terms of the politics and the risk. But the question is, are we going to be a party that stands for moral principle, or are we just going to be playing politics in this time? And I fundamentally believe that people want us to have courage and stand for moral principles.
0: Well, Congressman Khanna, just before you go, you know, I got to ask you, there's a lot of speculation, just given the leadership that you've taken on the Epstein files, on the Middle East, really, really serious issues that require a lot of contemplation, quite frankly, a lot of courage. People are asking if you're going to run for president. People are asking you to do that. Is it something that you are at least considering?
2: It is, Santita, because I believe we need a bold vision, a moral vision for this country. We need to tackle the massive wealth inequality. We need to make sure that the Silicon Valley economy isn't just working for the tech billionaires where I represent, but actually working to create economic security for people, that we have finally free universal health care in America with Medicare for all, that we have the universal child care, that we're taxing the billionaires, that we have a moral foreign policy. You know, a lot of the things, candidly, that your father, the great Reverend Jackson, talked about in 1984 and 1988. I am undecided in genuinely, because it's a huge challenge for one's family, and mm-hmm. it's a big commitment, obviously. But it's something I'm looking at and considering.
0: Well, you know, it's something of families make the sacrifices, but, you know, you take those children out on the road. You know, we told you about our experiences. We've been everywhere, and it can be a lot of fun, but you teach your children a lot. We've got to help our children to understand what the struggle is about. I've got 1 minute. What would you like for us to know?
2: Well, I just would like people to know, one, how my friend Jonathan Jackson, how incredible a job he is doing serving people. But I believe that there's a new generation of leadership that is based on courage and principle, that's going to take on the economic inequality and fight for an America that stands up for human rights. And that we need a third reconstruction after Donald Trump, really a new America. And I'm looking forward to working with everyone on that.
0: Congressman Ro Khanna, a man of great courage and someone whom I'm proud to call my dear, dear friend. Congressman Ro Khanna, I'm so glad that you're safe. My love to you and your family, and God bless you.
2: Thank you, Santita. Thank you for having me on.
0: Thank you for being with us today here on Keep Hope Alive with Reverend Jesse Jackson. What do you think about that? What do you think about his detention? Do you think that was the right thing to do? How do you feel about that? Our great ally detaining a member of Congress who just wanted to see what was going on in the West Bank. What about the hostility? Think about that. 866-594-HOPE. Back with more of Keep Hope Alive with Reverend Jesse Jackson. I'm Santita Jackson. Back in a couple of minutes.

0: Your opinion counts. 1-866-59-4-HOPE. That's 1-866-594-4673.
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0: Listening to Keep Hope Alive with Reverend Jesse Jackson. Call 1-866-59-4-HOPE. That's 1-866-594-4673.
9: Hey, everybody. Keep Hope Alive with Reverend Jesse Jackson. It's a joy to be with you here on Sunday as we are looking at what is happening in the Middle East, specifically in Israel and the West Bank and Gaza. The killings are ongoing, and now we've got an expanding war in Iran. And so much of the central focus of the Middle East and the world is really, it's the matter of the Palestinians. It's the matter of the Palestinians. And so Congressman Ro Khanna did what members of Congress do. He went on a visit to Israel. Indeed, he said it was his third visit. And on his third visit, he said, you know, I want to go to the West Bank. Indeed, one of his Jewish American friends said, while we're here, we need to go over there. We need to see how Palestinians are living. And mind you, the West Bank is in far better shape than Gaza. Gaza has just about been leveled, just completely leveled. And so they go, and he was detained by the IDF. And he said for the first time in his life, he was acutely aware of being brown. And he's a very brown-skinned East Indian man. Of East Indian extraction. He's born, raised in the United States. So what do you all think? And I wanted to get some pierce into the mind of the brilliant Bryce Green from Fairness and Accuracy in Reporting. Because I want to know first, let's grade the reporting of his detention. Because most of us did not find out about his detention until he'd been released. Bryce Green, welcome home to the show.
10: Thanks for having me on, Santita.
9: So how do you think the reporting of his detention was? How would you grade it?
10: Well, this is actually a very interesting one because, as you say, this kind of violence happens in the West Bank quite a bit. The Israeli settlers can do whatever they want. They can harass Palestinians who then have to go through a labyrinthian set of checkpoints, all of this at gunpoint, all of this with mineral rights, all this under military occupation. And when Ro Khanna was detained. There was reporting that kind of downplayed the story and used the words of the IDF or used the words of the Israeli settlers first. They would say something like, congressmen detained in dispute of settlers. I saw one person talk about it. But overall, I think the outrage has been it's been interesting to see. Because while the Western media ecosystem tends to downplay a lot of these things, they actually did react with a good amount of force in the case of Rokana. Now, it's telling that there has to be a U.S. congressperson to get detained before there's any sort of real media outrage about the system of oppression that the Palestinians face every day. But it is heartening that they weren't able to completely dismiss it. And this is important because the issue of Gaza, the issue of West Bank, the issue of Palestine writ large has slipped off of the media headlines over the past few weeks, over the past few months, despite the fact that the so-called ceasefire has seen over 1,000 Palestinians killed by Israelis during that quote-unquote ceasefire. And despite that there's a new escalation, the news from Iran is really taking center stage. And that's understandable, but again, Gaza is one of, the West Bank and Palestine in general are some of the most interesting and most important stories because a lot of this Middle East conflict hinges on the issue of Palestine.
9: So this does hinge on Palestine, even, well, just the Arab states. And the Arab states, you know, I've always contended they have so much power. They could really, they could sway this whole matter of the Palestinians, and yet they don't do that. Why is that?
10: Well, the Arab states are largely aligned with American and or Western oil interests. The alliance between Saudi Arabia and some other Gulf states and Israel that was solidified with the Abraham Accords, which is one of the Trump administration's last major foreign policy efforts during his first administration. That alliance has really shaped the Middle East battleground for quite a bit. The Saudis are allowing their airspace to be used in wars against Iran. The Jordanians as well are being used as tools against Iran. The Gulf states like Oman and Bahrain and these others, I mean, they have been hosting U.S. military bases. And so there's a major incentive for these Arab countries to align with America. And America is, of course, aligned closely, too closely, if you ask me, with the state of Israel. But we're starting to see these fault lines as Iran's war expands. One of the things that the Gulf Arab states had as a safe assumption was that they would never be attacked as a result of their close alliance with America and Israel. But the Iranians kind of shattered that illusion with the attacks on the Dubai, on the attacks on the American military bases. In fact, Iran has started to the process of really decolonizing the Middle East by expelling a lot of these American bases. Well, without American protection, these Gulf states can no longer act with impunity. They can no longer ignore their own populations by supporting Israel. They can no longer make these calculations without fear of consequences. And so I think that the Gulf states' relationship with Israel is in a very tenuous place.
9: What about the bill that would merge the intel of and the technology of the American and Israeli militaries, effectively merging our militaries? What do you think of that?
10: It's a very disturbing, absolutely disturbing prospect to see more integration between the American military and this genocidal rogue state called Israel. The Israelis already have a major degree of influence and control in American politics. The Israeli lobby, spearheaded by AIPAC, but certainly not limited to it, has spent millions and millions of dollars to reshape the American political system. In one way is just through campaign contributions. Another way is through lobbying. Another way is by simply having Israeli intelligence spy on the Americans, and the Americans do nothing about it. That's already too close for comfort. This bill, this amendment, would formalize a lot of the intelligence sharing, formalize a lot of the military cooperation, and formalize a lot of this at a time when it's clear that Israel is not committed to any peace process, is committed to, in fact, expanding its wars and getting America embroiled in more conflicts and violating international law even more. So it would be very strange to have this sort of integration for any military, but there are some militaries who are closely linked, but none of them are engaged in as blatant violations of international law as Israel. And you know, you can actually quantify this. Researchers at Columbia actually created what's called the Multilateralism Index, which measures the degrees to which states adhere to international law, adhere to international treaties, and respect international institutions. The only people worse than the Israelis on that index is the Americans. And so to put these two, lock these two in arms, so to speak, is a dangerous prospect for Americans, but also the world in general.
9: Where are we in terms of the passage of this bill? I believe it's, it's something that we, that could happen. What is it? It's NDAA, the National 2027 National Defense Authorization Act. It's still there. It's stalled in the Senate. Some people are even calling it treason, not people in the Senate, but people outside of it. They're criticizing it. Where do you think this is going to go? Where do you think this vote is going to go?
10: It's very hard to speculate. I'm not good at predicting the future, Santita, but I can say that we are seeing a shift in the ways in which people are talking about Israel. The Republican base is becoming more and more anti-Israel. We've seen that with figures like Marjorie Taylor Greene and, you know, Tucker Carlson on the media side. But the Republican elected officials in Congress and the Senate are running lockstep with Israel. But there was an amendment that would actually embargo Israel, that would end aid to Israel, that was put forth by Thomas Massie. And this amendment actually had over

0: But the fact that something like this is getting a hearing on the floor and that it's passing or that it's getting the amount of support that it does, even if it's not passing, signals that there are changes, there are shifts in the ways that the Democratic Party is dealing with Israel. And I think some of this trickles down to Republicans as well. It's unclear if that would be enough to stop this full military integration, but especially with the absence of figures like Lindsey Graham and Mitch McConnell, the question of the Senate math is really up in the air. It's really up in the air. But I think that the shift away from Israel that we're seeing in American politics, I mean, we saw Rahm Emanuel, one of Israel's top defenders, kind of give a tough love speech, which is kind of acknowledging that the landscape has changed, acknowledging that the popularity of supporting this genocidal country might be something that's not electorally feasible.
1: But
0: we
1: in
0: can
1: that
0: only
1: case,
0: hope that, that has repercussions.
1: Well, but in that case, with a former Mary Emanuel, Ambassador Emanuel, do you think that that's a bit of face saving? I mean, because the ground has shifted and his view of his support. I mean, Netanyahu, is he really the problem or is it deeper than Netanyahu? Because, you know, you can remove him, but will you remove the thinking that got us here?
0: You're absolutely right. You are absolutely right. This is a problem that goes deeper than what Rahm Emanuel was talking about. But I think my broader point is that the fact that Rahm Emanuel feels the need to save that face, feels the need to allude to at least some of the criticisms from the left on Palestine, feels the need to respond to the Democratic base that is polling 80% against Israel. The fact that he feels the need to respond to that, even in a Milk Post way, shows that the environment is changing, shows that the pressure of the pro-Palestine, or at least the anti-Israel movement, is gaining steam. And even with people are starting to offer milquetoast and noncommittal and offer critiques that don't fully address the issue, the fact that these people, you know, a year ago, 2 years ago, they weren't offering any critique. They were full-throated support of Israel at the height of its crimes. The fact that they no longer feel like that's politically feasible speaks to the success or at least the progress of these pro-Palestine movements.
1: Oh, sure. I mean, I'm not looking for changed hearts. I am looking for changed politics. And maybe this is signaling something new. I mean, because his father was a member of Irgun with Menachem Begin. You know, his family are among the founders of Israel. And so he has a worldview, and I can understand it. That having been said, the Nakba started really in 1947, did it not? I mean, it is unending. And so now you've got a federally elected official who must vote to give them aid that they say they no longer need, but they have tucked in our military spending, access to $1.4 to $1.8 trillion. They won't need $3 to $4 billion. I mean,
0: exactly.
1: Help me to understand what we are looking at here. What is going on? I mean, how are we, for those of us who don't study the news, who don't interpret the news as you and I do, people are working hard every day who come home and watch the news. And I am not mad at anybody because this is a lot of information to bring in. But how, when you're talking to people from fairness and accuracy in reporting, how do you help people to really be fair and really judge accurate reporting? I mean, how do you help people to navigate this very interesting landscape?
0: Right. I mean, it's a very good question, because when a lot of people hear Israel, especially before October 7th, before this genocide was on our screens, live stream for the world to see, a lot of people would hear Israel in the context of, you know, the only democracy in the Middle East, America's greatest ally, the special relationship between the U.S. and Israel. And Israel spent billions of dollars creating positive associations in the American public mind. And so news about Israel was filtered through that lens. In fact, you know, major papers like the New York Times.

0: Times and CNN and a lot of other authoritative epistemological authorities, they have very close relationship with Israel. And so they were very unlikely to present the most critical view. But in reality, Israel is kind of the little brother of American imperialism. It was founded through an ethnic cleansing, similarly to the way that America was founded on ethnic cleansing. It was founded on a view of racial supremacy, which is similar to the way that America was founded on white supremacy. But the major difference is that Israel is a lot smaller and has been speed running a lot of American history. You know, they have a system of racial oppression or racial apartheid that is far worse and far more restrictive than that of the Jim Crow South at the height of the American apartheid system. But a lot of this is obscured in American press reports, and it's only in the last couple of years that people are starting to figure out the reality of it. And so now people are starting to ask, well, why is this the case? Why is this Israel project such a staple of the American imperial project? Why am I paying for the genocide of Palestinians? Why am I paying for the Iron Dome system? Why am I paying for these goons to come and point guns at our congresspeople? Well, why are we doing that? And that's a very important question. The influence of Zionism on the American politics is one of the most important aspects of understanding where we are today, because Zionism is closely linked with the neoconservative ideology. You know, this ideology that sent us into Iraq to smash things up, this ideology that sets us up against Iran, this ideology that says Israel has to be the dominant force in the Middle East. These ideologies are linked because both of them are the ideological underpinnings of the global American empire. This idea that America and its allies and that the West writ large has the right and the moral obligation to take over the world, to influence everything in the world, to ensure that no other regional power could ever challenge it. This is true in Iran. This is true for Russia and China. This is true for any of these powers. And so Israel and America are linked in this mission to control the world, and especially control the Middle East, you know, and its oil resources, and therefore its wealth, and therefore its geostrategic resources. They're part of that mission. And so everything in the American press is downstream of this relationship. The same way you don't see heavy criticism of the U.S. military in the media, that's why you don't see heavy criticism of the Israelis in the U.S. media. But like I said earlier, this is starting to change. People are starting to see Israel as this external leech on the American system. You know, these America First people are looking at this contradiction between all the aid, all of the effort spent on supporting Israel and the complete lack of support that we're seeing for our own people at home. But this externalization can be kind of dangerous because it's not just that Israel is this malign influence on America. It's that America and Israel have shared malign interests on the world. And for all its greatness, America has a streak of overthrowing governments, of supporting dictatorships, of military interventions. The history is long, and I'm sure many of your listeners know it. But throughout that history, at least for the last century or so, Israel has been part and parcel of it. And so that's how I start to understand, what Israel is, what America is, what this relationship means, and how we go about addressing it, how we go about changing this relationship.
1: Bryce Green, Fairness and Accuracy in Reporting. Fairness and Accuracy in Reporting. Going to get some closing thoughts from him on the other side. You know we're going to be talking about the Democratic Socialists of America. Really, they're the progressive wing of the party, everybody. The progressive wing. And it's very interesting. The pushback that they are getting. Ooh, what is this about? You know, I saw this 40 years ago when Reverend Jackson ran for president because their platforms mirror each other. They're the same. And yet Bill Daley, the former Commerce Secretary, former White House Chief of Staff, absolute, just pure Democrat. His father was the iconic Mayor Richard J. Daley of Chicago. He said, look, what Donald Trump did to the Republican Party, what the Tea Party did to the Republican Party, they will do to the Democratic Party, and that is not a good thing. But what about Medicare for All? What about a livable wage? What about boosting public education? What about vocational education? What about that? That's what they stand for now. Is that what you want? Back with more of Keep Hope Alive with Reverend Jesse Jackson. I'm Santita Jackson. Back in just a moment.
2: Coming up, we'll have closing thoughts from Reverend Jesse Jackson right here on Keep Hope Alive.
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1: Hey, everybody. Keep Hope Alive with Reverend Jesse Jackson coming up, talking about the Democratic Socialists of America. Closing thoughts from you. Now you got 30 seconds. Bryce Green.
0: So I think that anyone who cares about this issue of Palestine, anyone who cares about this issue of health care, of racial justice, of equity, of taking on the billionaire class, of inequality, anyone who cares about that, those issues, really only have one political home. That's the Democratic Socialists. They're fighting against the Democratic establishment as well as the far-right Republicans on this issue, and they're trying to build a working-class coalition to control the government for people like us instead of controlling it for the banks and the major corporations. And so I think all of these issues are summed up in the fight against this major corporate takeover of our government. So that's what the Democratic Socialists is fighting against. And I'm actually a chair of the Electoral Committee in Bloomington, Indiana. I encourage everyone to get involved if they care about the issues that Santita's talking about.
1: All right, everybody, coming up, let's talk about it. What do you think about the progressives? Back in a minute.
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0: 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That's 1-866-594-4673. And now, the Reverend Jesse Jackson.

0: Hey, everybody. Keep Hope Alive with Reverend Jesse Jackson. I am Santita Jackson. Got John Nichols here with us from The Nation magazine. Coming up, we're going to be talking about the Progressive Socialist of America. The same pushback that we heard about the Rainbow Coalition in 1984, 1988. Imagine being frightened of adding 2.5 million voters to the rolls and ultimately 7 million voters. And Reverend continued to add voters throughout the rest of his life. Indeed, it has been recorded, it has been documented that no one has registered more people to vote in the history of the Republic than Reverend Jesse Jackson. And yet, in 1984, when we were in San Francisco, came across a document that told us that the Democratic Leadership Council was in formation. Who were they? The Reverend called them the Democrats of the leisure class. That was Al Fromm. It was Al Gore. It was Bill Clinton. It was all of the right-wingers in the party, if you will. I mean, let's say the right of the party, the center-right of the party. They said that, okay, if we are not successful, we've got to counteract the impact of Jesse Jackson and the 2.5 million voters that he's brought into the party. And if we're not successful, we are going to become Republicans. You do remember that, John? They were the Blue Dog Democrats. So when I see Bill Daley give this op-ed piece in the Wall Street Journal, and Bill Daley, hey, good guy, whatever our political stances might be, someone I've known practically all of my life, but I disagree with him here. He wrote this op-ed piece in which he said, look, what Donald Trump did to the Republican Party, these guys are going to do to us. We can't let that happen. So what do you think about a livable wage? What do you think about Medicare for all? What do you think about vocational education? What do you think about access to the American dream? Because that is what they're calling for. Now, many progressives, they don't really care about the labels. That is what the corporate media are doing. But I can't wait for John Nichols to break all of this down for us, because I think we need to understand what we're looking at. For those of us who do the news every day, who analyze it, well, we have a particular view. But what we want to do is help to break things down for you, and then you decide. Because people are working hard every day, John Nichols. And this is a lot of information to process. But I think you need to understand what you're looking at. And understand, let us try to figure out why the oligarchs and the higher-ups, if you will, even those who manage America, why they are so shook by the emergence of all of these wins, not just the congressional seats. Oh, no, in both the upper and lower house. AOC won at least 14 seats on the state level. That's where you determine who goes to Washington. You know, our government is balanced. The federal has power, but the states have power. And these people are winning on the state level. They're winning on the county level. They're winning on the municipal levels. That's why you have a Brandon Johnson in Chicago. That's why you have a Zohran Mamdani in New York. That's why you have Karen Bass in L.A. Think about that. Think about it. That's why you had Bill de Blasio. What are we to make of all of this? Why is everybody shaking in their boots? How about the progressives scoring some wins for you? Back with more of Keep Hope Alive with Reverend Jesse Jackson. You can catch our podcast, Keep Hope Alive with Reverend Jesse Jackson Reflections, featuring me, Santita Jackson, of course, all pulled together by Jeremy Geiger. And you can catch us on Spotify, Apple, iHeart, Pandora, wherever you can find your podcasts. We are there. So back with more of Keep Hope Alive in just a few minutes right here on the iHeart Radio Station Network. A long time coming, but I
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0: 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Call 1-866-594-HOPE. That's 1-866-594-4673.
1: Hey, everybody. Keep Hope Alive with Reverend Jesse Jackson, 866-594-HOPE, 866-594-4673. We're talking with John Nichols, The Nation Magazine, really one of the founders of The Rainbow, one of the early workers in the Jackson campaign in 1983. And as we look at Bill Daley, who is, there's no one more establishment Democrat than Bill Daley. And I don't mean that as an insult. I mean, Mayor Richard Daley served this city, and there were things that, you know, with which we disagreed, but no one could ever say that he did not love Chicago. No one could ever say that he did not love America. And so there's that. You know, you have disagreements with people. But he was also excluding. He was also someone who ran Dr. King out of town, that part. Let me give you all of that. And so, and he was also, if you were not in the machine, you didn't get a job, that part. There's a whole lot that went in with that. He flexed his power. But what's interesting is that Bill Daley, who's a former Commerce Secretary of the United States of America, he's one of the top investment bankers in the world. He was one of President Obama's chiefs of staff. He wrote an op-ed piece in the Wall Street Journal, in which he said the following: Mr. Trump ascended largely because an earlier political force, the Tea Party movement, had cleared the path for him. Its extremist philosophies and refusal to compromise initially seemed too radical to go for, but its fiery energies eventually transformed the GOP into a hard right party with no room for John McCain, or Mitt Romney, etc. He continued, Democrats are fooling themselves if they think a similar hijacking can't happen to their party. Recent Democratic primary successes by socialist candidates in New York and Washington, D.C. and Colorado should alarm Democrats nationwide. We need viable candidates who can win this fall's crucial midterm elections and regain the White House in 2028. He continued, despite its flaws, the Democratic Party gave you the Civil Rights Act, Social Security, the New Deal, Medicare, and the Affordable Care Act. It's worth fighting for. Socialists with outlandish fringe platforms and no loyalty to the party, threatening to snatch control. Much as the Tea Party movement waylaid the GOP more than a decade ago, opened the way for Mr. Trump's MAGA dystopia. What a catastrophe that would be. Democratic leaders and rank-and-file voters must wake up and fight back. Fight back against what? John Nichols, Medicare for all, a livable wage, rent control. Help me to understand endless wars. Help me to understand what it is that, what is the problem? He has, I mean, the DSA, the progressives, have the Democratic establishment shook. Oh. What is going on?
2: Well, there's a lot going on. And remember, when we talk about progressives and the DSA, these aren't always the same thing, right? Mm-hmm. There are many progressives who are not in DSA. There are, you know, DSA folks who don't always agree with progressives. But there is this broad surge, this insurgency going on right now. And for me, I see a lot of parallels to the Rainbow. I see a lot of parallels to Bernie Sanders' first campaign. This is a moment in which tremendous numbers of voters, not activists, voters, are choosing to vote for something bigger. They want the Democratic Party to be more than it has been. Fewer compromises, more passion, more determination. And so there is a broad left that includes DSA, but also includes, you know, so many other folks. And the way to understand this is that far from being frightened by it, the Democratic Party ought to be excited by it. But it takes the Democratic Party time to figure this out. And the best, you know, kind of reference point is the 88 Jackson campaign. There was incredible pushback against Jackson, or against the Reverend, in 1984 and 1988. There were all sorts of people like, oh, this is the most dangerous thing in the world. We've got to stop this, right? Mm-hmm. And yet, this was what revitalized the party. It was what made young people believe in the party. It's what made young people think, okay, this party may not be what I want it to be, but I'm willing to join in and try and make it into something bigger and something more.
1: Well, wait, let me jump in right here.
2: Yeah.
1: Even beyond the party, because Reverend wasn't just he wasn't running as a uppercase D Democrat.
2: Yeah.
1: It was about expanding America. We had Republicans who were involved in the campaign. You remember Armstrong Williams was head of Young Black Democrats for Young Black Republicans for Jesse Jackson. We were trying to open up the process. This is not even 20 years after the first campaign, not even 20 years after the Voting Rights Act. You still had to, remember, register twice in the South.
2: Uh-huh.
1: In order to get registered one time, you had to register in the municipal seat and the county seat. Can you imagine having to register in your town or your city, and then you have to go to your county to get registered, to be registered to vote? I mean, so this, but in the Reagan era, were you going to run as a Republican? I don't think so.
2: No, it was opening up the process, which was a very healthy thing. And then here's a twist. I think a significant twist. Where did the Reverend Jesse Jackson and so many of his allies, so many of the people we knew in the 80s, where did they get their ideas? Where did these notions come from? An awful lot of them came from A. Philip Randolph and Reverend King and others who did their economic justice proposals. After the March on Washington, they went to the White House and they met with Lyndon Johnson. And they said, you know, look, this can't stop here. We can't be done just by achieving voting rights and civil rights. We also have to have economic rights. This is a huge message of A. Philip Randolph. Well, it's important to remember A. Philip Randolph was a democratic socialist.
1: Mm-hmm.
2: And A. Philip Randolph believed that you merge all of these things into something that has tremendous possibility for energizing people across lines of race, across lines of ethnicity, across regions. And they proved it. There was this possibility. Remember, where did the, you know, economic justice program of Randolph and King have roots? Well, go back and look to Franklin Roosevelt with his Economic Bill of Rights in 1944, again, proposing that everyone had a right, not a privilege, but a right to health care, to housing, to a good job with good wages, you know, to a good life. And so what you see is a through line here. There has always been a effort to make the Democratic Party into a party that advocates for economic and social and racial justice, for saving the planet, and as best we can, for peace. And that's what Reverend Jackson energized and brought to the table in the 80s. It was a revitalizing moment for the Democratic Party. I dare say that I would be very frightened for what the Democratic Party might have become if Reverend Jackson had not appeared on the scene.
1: Well, what American politics.
2: Stepped in and said, well, we begin with one party, right?
1: Yeah.
2: And then it all extends beyond that, of course.
1: Well,
2: you're right.
1: I'm trying to give people a broader view of what we were dealing with then and what we've continued to deal with. Hillary Clinton was, Secretary Clinton was at our Senator Clinton, President Clinton. She was at the Rainbow Push convention this year. And she said, what you have to understand is that we are looking at the counter-revolution to the 60s. And I thought that was a brilliant way of putting it. Ironic given the policies of the Clinton era, but they said, you know, we've got to move the party more to the center, to the right, in order to fight corporatism. I didn't agree with that. That having been said, I will give them credit for never shutting the door on you. Now, even when you disagreed with them, they kept talking to you. They gave you access to them. And that is the way you're supposed to.
2: They didn't try to drive people out of the party.
1: They didn't say, you
2: don't belong here.
1: If anything, they tried to bring you in.
2: Exactly. Often with great charm.
1: Yes.
2: And this is the point that I'm getting to. Whether you're a Democrat, whether you're a sensible Republican, whether you're an independent, which, by the way, is what a huge portion of the American electorate is. At this point, what they want is some clarity. And they know that Trump has been incredibly damaging, that the Trump administration has done great harm to civil rights, to voting rights, to economic rights, to unions, to so many things that matter. They know that it's good to oppose that, right? And if you look at the polling data, Trump's approval ratings are incredibly low. So it's clear that people aren't on board with what he's doing. By the same token, I think that most Americans know that just opposing Donald Trump is not going to be sufficient to address the issues that made Trump possible and that make a lot of our more difficult and challenging and dangerous turns in politics possible. Those conditions, those circumstances are rooted in bigotry, injustice, economic inequality. There are a host of fundamental issues that have to be addressed. And if you don't invite in the people who want to address those issues, even if you disagree with them on some things, right? You sort it all out. But what I wrote years ago, I wrote a book called The Fight for the Soul of the Democratic Party. Mm-hmm. And in it, what I argued was that there has always been this struggle for what the Democratic Party would be. There's always been a struggle for what the Republican Party would be. These two parties have changed places over time. You know, Republicans were once much better on a lot of issues than the Democrats. Democrats now better on a lot of issues. But it's this evolutionary process where you take ideas not just from inside your establishment, not just from inside a small circle of people, but you take ideas from outside too, ideas that push the limits. Republicans benefited by taking some libertarian ideas. So did Democrats, on the drug war and things like that. Democrats can benefit by taking some ideas from democratic socialists, right? When you do this, when you take ideas that are from outside of your narrow circle, those give you the potential to be dynamic, right? To open up, to connect with people. And that's the moment we're in right now. There is a great wrestling for what the Democratic Party will be. That's not a bad thing. And the voters can handle it, right? The voters are more than capable of, considering new ideas. Don't assume that everybody just locks into the same track. Think about, again, go back to the 80s. Think about what happened with Reverend Jackson. Reverend Jackson went to rural farm areas where people knew they were suffering. They knew that they were being denied economically. They were not being given a chance to survive on the land. And he said, it doesn't have to be this way. And instead of pushing away and say, well, you're from a big city. We don't know you. We don't care about you. He got incredible embrace from all sorts of people in these rural places. Why did that happen? Because people were ready for something if it was something big enough, bold enough, exciting enough to give them a sense that they could have a better life.
1: We're talking with John Nichols about the Democratic Socialists of America and, quite frankly, progressives more broadly. There's always pushback in the party against progress and progressives. And we've got to talk about that because they're the ones who are bringing the energy. And this is at a time when 75 million people voted for Kamala Harris, a little bit more than 75 million, a little north of 77 million voted for, Barack Obama, I wish, and Donald Trump. Well, guess what? 90 million did not vote. So my brother, Congressman Jonathan Jackson, says, well, really no one won if you look at it that way, if you look at it in terms of raw numbers, John Nichols. And when you've got young people on the right and the left who really shunning those labels, and they're shunning the parties, the plurality, the growing plurality that will be the majority very soon of Americans, they're non-binary. Well, people keep talking about a third party. I just like a second one because Democrats want to be. Yeah, come on.
2: That's the old Jim Hightower line.
1: Come on. I'm just with him on that part. How about that?
2: Yeah.
1: How about that part? So,
2: well, remember, Jim was a great backer of the rainbow.
1: Absolutely. But that's what I'm saying. The pushback against all of the energy, you got to help me to understand what that is about.
2: Well, I hate to tell you, it isn't as complicated as I think some people try to make it. Okay. We have seen a massive infusion of money into our politics. And one of the things that is important to understand about corporate money, billionaire money, as it comes into our politics is that it's not trying to get a party to do what it says quite often. This is a country already where corporations and billionaires have most of the breaks, right? Billionaires are thinking now about when do they become trillionaires. So things are going very, very well for them. What they largely want to do is prevent parties from changing, right? Prevent parties from becoming something that might question or challenge the status quo. And so there's a huge amount of money that comes to the Democratic Party from sources that would like the Democratic Party not to do much, right? Like it just to be, you know, not the Republicans. And beyond that, forget about it. And the problem with that is that that saps dynamism from the party. It makes the party deferent to very wealthy donors, to very powerful people who, you know, are very satisfied with the status quo. And so you get a party that is, you know, a status quo party. That doesn't excite voters. And then as time goes on, you end up with those issues that have been taken off the table, that haven't been discussed, becoming so raw, so painful, that people start to desperately look for someone, anyone, that will acknowledge their pain. That's what Trump did, and it got him a little bit of traction, simply not by doing something for people, but by acknowledging the fact that they were hurting. And the interesting thing about that is that a lot of that came down to things like global trade, right, where you did NAFTA and GATT and most favored nation trading status for China and things like that. All of these trade deals were very, very good for multinational corporations. They were very, very good for billionaires. They weren't good for the great mass of people. And yet you had Democrats who were backing them along with Republicans. What Bernie Sanders said and what Reverend Jackson said even before was that's not right, that ultimately there has to be one party. And in this case, it was the Democratic Party. There has to be one party that sincerely wants to address this fundamental inequality, this fundamental economic inflexibility, this determination to do what the corporations want, even if it's harmful to workers, to the environment, to communities. And people responded. You know, today, if you look at the Rainbow Coalition agenda from 1988, if you look at Senator Sanders' agenda from 2016, what you see is these are the things that people are crying out for. And at some point, you either respond to that or you run the risk of your politics degenerating into something that you absolutely don't want. So neglecting issues, neglecting the pain of the people, neglecting the demands of the great mass of people for a fairer economic circumstance and for a fairer social circumstance, for a society that really does acknowledge that we have a lot of people that are hurting and have to be lifted up. You know, that's what's needed, that understanding, that recognition. And I just think that at this point, forget about DSA, forget about progressives, forget about particular candidates. This is the people actually saying, please give us something more, give us something better. And they're not doing, it's not a strategy, it's not a tactic, it's an honest, urgent plea for a politics that responds to the great mass of Americans rather than a handful of big donors and billionaires who want to be trillionaires.
1: Well, you know, that really is the issue. The people are speaking. Will the parties and will the Democrats in particular, will they listen? Don't push back against all the people who are coming to you. You want them, if you want to retake the Senate, if you want to retake the House, if you want to retake the White House, you need all of these people. You need to reclaim the 90 million people who did not vote. And don't beat them up. They're upset that no one's listening to them. John, I've got 1 minute before we go.
2: Well, all I will say is this. You and I, when we get together, we reference back a lot to the Rainbow Coalition of the Reverence campaign. The reason we do this is not simply because we were blessed to be able to witness some of it, you a lot more than I, but because we know it's instructive. This is relevant to the moment we are in, because in the Democratic Party, too often there's been a pushback against people who want to make it into something more, something bigger. And frankly, in our American politics, there's so historically been a pushback against those who want our politics to be responsive to the great mass of Americans, not to a handful of elites. It really is this, it's the many or the few. Too often both parties have been responsive to the few. We are in a moment where there are forces moving, demanding, fleeing that we have at least one party that responds to the many.
1: Well, I tell you what, the people will have their say.
2: And that's right.
1: And they will have their say, or they will move us out of the way. Something's got to change. Sending you so much love, John Nichols, Nation Magazine. Coming up, we've got Attorney Terry O'Neill, President Emeritus of the National Organization of Women, Ariel Gold, Cold Code Pink, Fellowship of Reconciliation, and Rainbow Push. Let's talk to them about what's happening with the progressives and the Democratic Socialists of America. Why do they have everyone so shook? Back with more of Keep Hope Alive with Reverend Jesse Jackson. And don't forget the podcast, everybody. iHeart, Pandora, everybody.
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1: Keep Hope Alive with Reverend Jesse Jackson. 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Please go and listen to the podcast. It really, we're starting off really with a soft launch. You're going to hear these shows that we're doing currently, but coming up, you're going to hear Reverend Jackson as we talk to Michael Jackson, as we talk to Barry Bonds, as we talked to one of the last interviews. Do you remember this, Jeremy? One of the last interviews that Rodney King gave was to Keep Hope Alive. I think that's one of the reasons that we were so shocked when he died just a few weeks later. Because we said we had just had him just a few weeks ago. So we got a lot of great stuff that we are going to be bringing to you on that podcast. Please tell everyone about it and get involved. Let's talk about these Democratic Socialists. They have everyone shook. And you know what they're not telling you, which is something that we found out from Congresswoman AOC when she was here with us just a few weeks ago. She said, oh, yeah, we had these big congressional wins, but she said, you know, Santita, hey, I ran 14 candidates. They won at the state level. Now, at the state level, that's how you get your congressional districts. You know, there's a balance between federal power and state power. The state houses, the state assemblies, the state legislatures have tremendous sway, everybody. Don't sleep on these states. And don't sleep on the fact that while Kamala Harris got more than 75 million votes and Donald Trump a little north of 77 million, 90 million did not vote. As the great Jim Hightower has said, how about a second party? People just want a choice. We've got Ariel Gold, Code Pink, Rainbow Push, the Fellowship of Reconciliation, and we've got Attorney Terry O'Neill, President Emeritus of the National Organization of Women. Let me just start with you, Attorney Terry O'Neill, because you've been with the Democratic Socialists for a long time, and when you see them, Democratic Socialists of America, and when you see how this particular faction of the progressive wing of American politics are portrayed, do you even recognize yourself?
2: Well, are portrayed, you mean by, like, ooh,
1: corporate media,
2: commies and like, socialists and that sort of thing?
1: Yeah.
2: The portrayals are really kind of a silly throwback to the 1950s, right, exaggeration. But I will tell you, yes, I have been a dues-paying member of the Democratic Socialists of America since Roe v. Wade was overturned. And Tertita, this is what drew me to them. I was living in Portland. I went to a big, when Roe v. Wade was overturned, a number of organizations in the city staged a big march, and I'm listening to the speeches, right? This young man from DSA gets up to talk about his take on the overturning of Roe versus Wade. And he is completely intersectional when he's talking about it. He talks about the impact on African-American women. He notes that African-American women are three times more likely than white women to die from complications of pregnancy or childbirth. He talks about the impact on young women, on women, on low-income women, women in immigrant communities. He talked about all of that. He didn't just do what I sort of consider the capitalist take, which is my body is my property, and my property is something I get to do without any interference from government. Fine. But the reality of women's reproductive health care is that every woman's reproductive health care needs is quite idiosyncratic to her. It depends on her family, her community. And this young man was talking about the issue of access to reproductive health care in such an inclusive and welcoming way. And I thought, oh, my, that's none of the other speeches had gone there. It was great. So I introduced myself to him after the speeches and went online and signed up. This is the kind of politics that I think we really need. The Democratic Socialists, in my experience, are absolutely dedicated to a very wide open and welcoming politics. Okay. Parenthetically, let me just talk about Maine for a minute.
1: Okay.
2: And Graham Platner, you know, I live in Tennessee now. I retired to Tennessee. Yes. And so, as we say in Tennessee, Graham Platner, bless his heart, loving policies. Absolutely, there's no daylight between his policies and those of Zohra and Mamdani.
1: Mm-hmm.
2: But he is a man who is he's troubled. He has a PTSD that I think he probably hasn't overcome yet. He's very angry. And you think about his face, angry and fist in the air and really just frustrated with all the injustices he sees. And then look at Zohra and Mamdani, who is always just excited and joyful and, you know, bringing solutions to New York City. So, there's a big contrast there.
1: But hold on. Stay right there for a hot second, because I think the contrast is worth noting. But Zohran Mamdani, who I love, and Graham Platner, quite frankly, I love him too. And when I think of him, I think of the last time I saw my grandfather, and I've told you both about this, just before I didn't know that he would be gone in within 6 months. He told me about his Second World War experience. He had never talked about that in all of my 15 years. He'd never, ever talked about being a veteran. He'd never talked about having to get on the back of the train when he got to New York after having returned from Europe. He never talked about having to go into the camps and save the survivors of the Holocaust, but they sent the black soldiers there because they were laden with landmines and they were going to get blown up first and get killed. He talked about losing his best friends and how he wrapped up the conversation because he was talking to my father, my Uncle Saint, and my grandmother. And I was going to leave. He said, "No, baby, I want you to hear this." And I guess somewhere in his consciousness, he knew he would not be around much longer. He said, "War is a bad thing." He said, "It's never good." And so when I see Graham Platner, I see that. And I see the lack of care and attention given to veterans. And I also see the lack of due process, attorney.
2: Mm-hmm. Mm-hmm.
1: Because I'm sorry, when you accuse someone, that happened to Emmett Till. I'm not making Emmett Till, but I am saying when you accuse somebody, we got to hear this whole thing out. But our veterans are struggling and no one wants to talk about that. Zohran Mamdani, on the other hand, he is from a wealthy family. And he is relentlessly upbeat. And I'm glad he's bringing that into the process. I really am. But he's not been damaged in the same way. And you know, and we throw the damaged people away, and I just don't want to do that. You know what I'm saying, Terry?
2: You know, I 100% I hear you. And how do I put this? I feel the same way about Graham Platner that you do. And I love that he sees the injustice. And I love that he sees his own privilege and his ability to address injustice using his privilege to do that. I truly love all of that. I think that all of those good, wonderful things, that doesn't mean that he needs to be a United States senator mm-hmm. at this time. That's, I guess, you know, where I'm coming from.
1: Sure.
2: I will tell you this.
1: Sure.
2: I read through his Reddit posts and I could see that I think the centrist Dems, the corporate Dems that attacked him so fiercely, you know, shame on him, frankly.
1: But, you know, Terry, let's keep it 100. This was about his stance on the Middle East. Okay.
2: Well, yes, and taxation for rich people.
1: Well, absolutely. Because these people don't care about women. They don't.
2: Right.
1: Don't. We don't. There's a wage gap. Come on, girl. What?
2: Yes.
1: You know,
2: it infuriated me that they're using women to attack him.
1: Oh.
2: And so there's a genuine issue with one of his posts where he said something about, you know, women who claim that they've been raped, they should look at their own selves and why they were inviting it, something like that. So, Santita, here's what I did.
1: Oof.
2: I wrote out a little speech for Graham Platner to say. I was going to send it to his campaign manager and then I didn't. But I'll tell you the speech. The speech was like this. Or no, it was actually a letter from Graham Platner to women who have experienced sexual assault. And we know that one in three of us will experience assault from an intimate partner in our lifetime. So that's a lot of people that you're talking about. And in my fever dream of a letter that Graham Platner would write, it would go something like, you know, I have recently been learning about the trauma caused by sexual assault and the PTSD that results for women who experience sexual assault. And I just want to say, as a fellow PTSD survivor, I apologize for any harm that my words did to trigger you, because I know what PTSD is like. I know what triggering is like, and I want you to know I feel you.
1: That's
2: Wouldn't it be nice if he had been able to say that? I

0: I think he was so shocked, and let me bring in Ariel. I think he was so shocked about how he was treated. And, you know, it's something happens, Ariel, when those who've been privileged see the underside of the system. They're never the same. They're never the same. And, you know, that having been said, I've just seen it happen so many times. You know, they're the best converts. Always the sinner.
1: Absolutely.
0: You know, so I mean, Ariel, I mean, help me, because Graham Platner is part of it, but I mean, because they're going after all of these members of GSA, and, the progressives.
1: I want to come out and I want to first say, I'm just so honored to be a part of this conversation as it's taking place and what's being said. And one in three women? Well, I'm one of those one in three. I'm a sexual assault survivor. And I wasn't always comfortable talking about that or even knowing the PTSD that came from it. And I do know it well. And, you know, we talk about, like, what is somebody who's committed those acts? Oh, and for me, it's honesty. I love Graham Platner, and he's on his journey, right? We all have different journeys to be on. He's got his journey from the PTSD he has and for the assault that he's perpetrated. And, you know, what I want to hear is that honesty, and that's what's taking real responsibility for it and moving forward.
0: But wait a minute.
1: He is such a comrade in this struggle, and I don't think he was ready for the Senate.
0: But Ariel, no one wanted honesty from Lindsey Graham.
1: Nope.
0: Mitch McConnell. I'm still blink twice, Mitch. Are you okay? I mean, with all due respect. I'm like, anyone who said they talked to him, please, they need to be booted out of office, out of public life. Don't talk on TV ever again. Yeah. Just shut up. You have not talked to him. Get out of here. Wait a minute. This is a human being. I want him to be well. I don't think that he is. You've got the governor of Kentucky saying, wait a minute, I want proof of life. So that's not funny to me. My father just passed. And he was ill.
1: Yeah.
0: And I would be on the Hill and I would see Senator McConnell. I know his wife. I mean, look, whatever the political disagreements, these are people we know, Terry and Ariel. Yep. And they're right. Nice people when you get along with them one-on-one. I'm like, to hold on to power, you got Lindsey Graham down, you got Mitch McConnell down. And, you know, and they just rolled Dianne Feinstein around. Let's keep it 100. I mean, you had a member of Congress who was out for 6 months. And another one who had dementia. Just told him. It's not funny. I mean, but the people who, and let me start with you, Ariel, the people who protect power, no one touches them. But the people who revolt against empire?
1: Yes. Yeah, that's right.
0: We take them apart.
1: That's right.
0: I mean, that's my only point. I'm not defending I am a black woman who is a descendant of those who were enslaved and indigenous people. Are you kidding me? I know about women getting taken advantage of. Black women never had any rights over our bodies. Are you for real? But I'm like, you guys are, this is hypocrisy. You don't even have a page program in the U.S. House of Representatives because of abuse. Ariel.
1: Absolutely. You know? It's the system. It's not Graham Platner who's the problem. It's the system of patriarchy that continues generation after generation. And that's what I mean by honesty. And he's not ready to be there. And God help him to be there during a time of running for office, too, and then coming at you and coming at you. And absolutely, some of the people coming at Graham Platner care about this issue. It's about Israel and dirty money and all kinds of stuff, right? And Medicare for all and so on. But we have to be, as this movement, we have to be so careful because we need to win. We cannot afford to keep losing this kind of stuff. We cannot afford it. And God knows the establishment of the party, they are trying day in and day out to have us lose this. And we can't afford to, so we got to be really careful and know that we can love somebody and have them be such a close comrade to us and say, he's not ready.
0: But he was recruited. No one even talks about the.
1: Yeah,
0: he said,
1: that too.
0: He said no. That first. He said when they came to him to run. He said, "Are you sure?" Not me.
2: Yeah, you do.
1: And they should have listened more, maybe.

0: maybe he, my point is he was chosen. Who chose him?
1: He was urged.
0: Yes. I'm just saying.
1: And I think there is an aspect to all politicians. I'm not going to just single out socialists or progressives, but in the racist, patriarchal, capitalist system where we all live, that's the ocean that we swim in if we're fish. And, you know, the fish doesn't understand the concept of water. In our racist, capitalist, patriarchal, capitalist system, men, particularly white men, don't often understand all the complexities of their own privilege. They might understand conceptually, ooh, I have all this privilege, and they might say, ooh, and I'm going to use it, you know, to make the world better. Awesome. But if they don't understand the ins and outs, the complexities of their own privilege, they end up doing something. Graham Platner is a fabulous communicator, and they get swept up in his ability to communicate, and so it just makes them kind of bat away their own concerns about his treatment of people who are not white and male. And he does have bad treatment of people who are not white and male. And so they bat that away because he is such a great communicator and he can really get people to the polls. And that's a problem. I mean, you know, when the first thing that came out about him was the Nazi tattoo, right? And I said to a friend of mine, how is it that in the entire state of Maine, in the whole state, the progressives can't find one person that doesn't have a Nazi tattoo? There must be more than one progressive possibility in Maine. And what is this? So I'm frustrated with the people that recruited him, but I think they recruited him out of the ocean that we all swim in. And that's what makes it so important for our efforts in DSA, in the larger progressive community. We have to constantly be asking ourselves, who is not at the table? Who is not here? Whose voice is not being heard? Who do I need to step back and listen to? And I think it's very tempting for people who are white and male to not take that step.
0: Oh, there's no question.
1: It's odd for them.
0: Because we had India Walton on last week, you know, the brilliant nurse who knocked on every door that she could in Buffalo and almost became mayor of New York. And my point of Buffalo, New York. And my point is the Democratic establishment came after her. After she excited all these people. And, you know, and that's my point. I mean, because they didn't come after Graham Platner or India because of anything other than their progressive stances, whatever it is. What if it's Gaza, if it's a livable wage, if it's really, hey, you can't have everything and then I have nothing. I mean, we're looking for some balance here. I mean, I'm just saying we even have to reframe that because we are also people. There are a lot of people out here who are messed up. Most of us are. Everybody needs to read a self-help book. Okay. Look, I got a wall full, so I'm trying to figure it out every day. And I'm just saying, you know, you've got the corporate. I don't see a member of DSA in the Wall Street Journal last week like I saw Bill Daley making an argument for the expansion of the party.
1: Right.
0: That's all I'm saying. Because as women, we're feeling some kind of way, as we should, about the violation of women. But, you know, you silence us on everything. And first of all, you silence me on my money. You silence me on maternal health. Mm-hmm. But, you know, suddenly now you're concerned about my virtue or just protecting me. Are you for real? No, you're not. Yes. You don't care.
1: Yeah.
0: Oh, I'm disgusted.
1: Oh, yeah.
0: Oh, look.
1: No, it's a very cynical politics. Because it's the money people that they're really protecting.
2: That's right.
1: And that's people who really.
2: It's the same party. It's the money party.
0: Come on now. You know, we have to have our own. We have to have our own show on this. Just stay with me for a little bit. Yeah. Right here on Keep Hope Alive with Reverend Jesse Jackson. We're on Spotify. We're on iHeart, the iHeart app, wherever you find Pandora, Apple, wherever you find your podcast, you will find Keep Hope Alive with Reverend Jesse Jackson Reflections. Yeah, that's where you'll find us. And so let's get right to it, everybody. We want you to help us to continue to grow this podcast. It'll be available in the morning, every Monday morning. Sending you so much love. Closing thoughts right here. And we're going to stay right here on StreamYard, on my various platforms, so I can continue talking with Ariel and Ariel Gold, Code Pink, Fellowship of Reconciliation, Rainbow Push, Democratic Party. She's trying to reform it, make it right. And Democratic Socialist of America, the president and emeritus of the National Organization of Women. My sister beloveds, of course, Attorney Terry O'Neill. Right here on Keep Hope Alive with Reverend Jesse Jackson. Back in just a minute.
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7: Andy Ortiz, when I lost my mom, she was only 46, and I lost my dad to cancer. 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
22: Because you're raising things that you haven't thought out. There were slave rebellions that did. All right, then give me the answer. You haven't answered me yet. If you thought it out, give me the answer.
20: Asking the tough questions.
23: Well, see, here's the thing. I call him a statement. Now you...
22: No, but I'm questioning your statement. You can question mine. You can question any statement I make. You can question any statement. Whoa. You can question any statement I make, but you cannot call here and tell me don't question the statement you make, brother.
24: Fellas gonna work it out.
20: Be a part of the conversation. Just keep it real. Live from the National Action Network corporate headquarters in New York, keeping it real. And now, America's number one civil rights leader, the Reverend Al Sharpton.

0: sat down. 1-877-532-5797. And I'm reading from Walter Coleman. Walter Coleman on our message board says, Reverend Al, when I was in the Marine Corps in the 70s, we had a racist problem. In order to deal with that, we all sat down in groups, black and white, discussed differences, how to understand each other. I think that's good. If there's a way of relating, I think that that is always preferable. But there's just so many that don't want to sit and have those conversations and don't want to in any way, shape, or form even admit that their bigotry is wrong. It's funny you said that, though, because John McHenry says Lorenzo in Houston and Joan Guerra were Marines, both husbands and fathers. It's, these people are bent on their ideology, their hate, and their supremacy. And many of them have been raised by grandparents and parents that told them they're superior. That the smartest, wealthiest black was less than them. Or brown. And they believe that because most people don't believe that grandma would lie to them. But it's a lie. And that's why I think part of our task is not only to convince them, but to first and foremost make sure they have no power over us. That's why voting, we need to be in charge and share the power, but not have them have total power like they have now. Let's go to Disco Brian in Philadelphia, WURD. Disco Brian.
1: Hey, Rev. thank you for taking my call. Rev, do you know who Bella Bellucci is?
0: Bella Bellucci, no. Not offhand.
1: I just discovered her on Instagram. She was born in South Africa, raised Methodist, later converted to Judaism in the U.S. She is a black transgender Jewish activist, former professional ballet dancer who trained at the National School of the Arts in South Africa and many other prestigious schools. She's a model, public speaker, and a pro-Israel advocate. Very interesting black Jewish woman worthy of your attention and the attention of your audience. And Rev, since this came up yesterday after my call, I wanted to make my position absolutely clear. I oppose complete Netanyahu's Kahanist far-right government. I oppose its assault on Israeli democracy just as much as I oppose the authoritarian politics of Trump, Netanyahu's friend Putin, Netanyahu's friend Marie Le Pen, Netanyahu's friend, and the AfD in Germany who Netanyahu promoted, and the rest of the international far right. I also oppose the rise of white supremacy here in America because it targets synagogues and black churches and Jewish and black bodies alike. Now, before I respond to Fahima's point about Rahm Emanuel's speech at Tel Aviv University, she was on the message board yesterday, I want to mention something remarkable I watched yesterday, Rev. Jeremy Scahill, a guy who claims to be a journalist, interviewed Congressman Ro Khanna on Drop Site News last night. Scahill repeatedly pressed Congressman Khanna to say that Hamas had the right to kill Israeli soldiers, and he kept coming back to it. And admirably, Ro Khanna refused. Now remember, Khanna called Israel's conduct in Gaza a genocide, a claim that black woman, Bella Bellucci, strongly opposes. He called for ending American military aid and weapons sales to Israel. But he still refused to endorse Hamas's violence. Instead, Ro Khanna admirably said, quote, "I come from the tradition of Dr. King and Mahatma Gandhi," end quote. He said, "Nonviolent resistance is morally and strategically superior, whether people agree with Ro Khanna or not. I respected that he would not abandon the Kingian ethic, even under sustained pressure to legitimize armed violence." And here's why I bring it up, Rev. Rahm Emanuel, yes, just went to Tel Aviv University and publicly criticized Netanyahu's government. Ro Khanna just traveled there through Israel and the West Bank, criticizing Israeli policy. Rev, that is what democracies permit. Three societies allow politicians to travel there and openly denounce the government. So here are my three questions about moral consistency, which you always correctly remind us to behold, Rev. Number one, Zoran Mamdani chose to celebrate his wedding in Uganda at his family's palatial estate near Kampala last year, while Uganda's draconian anti-LGBTQ law was already in force. Will he ever return, not for a celebration, but to publicly condemn that law before the Ugandan people? Number two, Ilhan Omar has been one of Congress's strongest critics of Israel. Will she travel to Somalia and publicly challenge the abuses there, attacks on journalists, political repression, and the terror of al-Shabaab? And number three, lastly, Rashida Tlaib speaks passionately about Palestinian suffering. Will she publicly stand with Palestinians like Ahmed Fuad al-Khatib, who has risked everything at the Atlantic Council by opposing Hamas, and condemn Hamas's repression of Palestinian freedom? Rev, my point isn't that they shouldn't criticize Israel. My point is that human rights have to be universal. And if we're going to celebrate Rahm Emanuel for speaking truth to power in Israel, then let's encourage every elected official to speak truth to power wherever human rights are under assault. And here's the irony, Rev. Rahm Emanuel could stand in Tel Aviv and publicly criticize Israel's government because Israel is a democracy that tolerates dissent. Would any of the other governments allow an American politician, one of the three that I mentioned, to stand in their capitals and publicly denounce them without fear? That is the question I'd like us all to think about, Rev.
0: I think you're right. I think that we don't give enough information to each other. Thank you for your call. Let's go back to the phones right after this break. Keeping it real. Shopton. Be right back.
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3: It's Sybil Wilkes with what we need to know. Could there be some relief for the American consumer's wallet? The Bureau of Labor Statistics reported wholesale prices fell unexpectedly by 0.3% in the month of June, defying analysts' expectations of a flat rate. This drop in the producer price index was heavily driven by the falling crude oil and energy costs, which plunged while the United States and Iran were negotiating their brief, now collapsed, ceasefire agreement. An oppressive climate threat is bearing down on the eastern United States again. A dangerous summer heat wave is returning to the northeast and mid-Atlantic regions, with temperatures projected to hover near triple digits along the busy Interstate 95 corridor through Friday. Official heat advisories have been declared for Boston, New York, and Buffalo, New York, while extreme heat warnings are active for Philadelphia and southern New Jersey. In Maryland, a historical landmark celebrating the legacy of the Underground Railroad has been forced to close its doors. The Harriet Tubman Museum and Education Center in Cambridge suffered severe structural damage and lost its donation box during a weekend break-in. Curators are asking for online support to repair the site, which honors Madam Tubman's legendary escape to freedom in 1849 before serving as a Civil War nurse, scout, and spy. Finally, WNBA Western Conference Player of the Week Paige Bueckers is using her platform to demand diversity. The Dallas Wings star publicly called out the league over its lack of black female head coaches, noting that while 7 of 15 coaches are women, black candidates are continually being passed over in a league built on their backs. To subscribe to my free daily newsletter, please visit SybilWilks.com. For all the news 24/7, go to NewsOne.com. I'm Sybil Wilks. 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

0: Keeping it real, keeping it real. I'm your host, Reverend Al Sharpton, and we're back. 1-877-532-5797. I'm on the message board and on the phones, and I see Walter Coleman says, I have been listening to your show, Reverend Al, for some time, and you have some good points. I'm trying to get the Christian nationalists, as you call them, to listen to programs like yours. Interesting. Well, I think that that's a worthy endeavor. Let's see what happens. Trisha is saying, yeah, I'm pretty much over flowery messages. These dudes, Trump regime, is playing for keeps. Like somebody said on here before, they out here running a Boston on us, and we still talking about APEC. Yeah, I tend to go along with Trisha. The stuff that we are arguing about is, it may mean something to some degree, but I think we are at a place where we cannot afford the back and forth. Just because you may be right on an issue doesn't mean it's the right issue to be dealing with at this time. Let's go to Demetrius in Cleveland, Ohio. W-E-R-E, Demetrius.
1: Hey, thank you very much. Let me speak today. I just want to speak.
0: You got to speak into the phone. We can't hear you.
1: Okay, I just want to speak on a couple of subjects. I just want to speak on firstly concerning the nomination for Blanche for Attorney General. I mean, it would be a conflict of interest, you know, by with Donald Trump attorney, because the Attorney General office is very important because he can determine whether or not local or state, even federal governments prosecute certain individuals, but not prosecute them. So if anyone who Donald Trump wants to be prosecuted, if he followed Donald Trump orders, a person will not be prosecuted. And those who he wants to prosecute, for whatever reason he has, you know, he can prosecute them and put them through the criminal justice system. And people may be falsely, you know, incarcerated, but in reputation damage. And that is very important for the town attorney general office, you know, whoever holds that office, to be non-partial and to follow the law. And also that leading to what Marco Rubio's statements, you know, last couple of days, he said he want to help eliminate the world court, you know, the criminal division of the world court. To me, that's very, very disastrous as well, because that would lead, you know, this administration, even concerning Iran, they want to bomb Iran infrastructure, the bridges and so forth, as well as Cuba, cause them to suffer, losing electricity and their utilities, will cause people to die. If the World Court criminal division eliminated in the United States, can't be brought up, you know, up before the United Nations or condemned by the World Court for committing genocide or denying people their human rights. We come to a mass murder and mass starvation and genocide. Then all of this coincide, you know, to what Donald Trump plans are to try to destroy certain governments for his own benefit. You know, even going to the Strait of Hormuz, it's illegal for the United States to tax ships that's going through the Strait of Hormuz. You know, because that's against international law as well. Because Mark Rubio spoke out and said it was illegal for Iran to do that. So it shouldn't be legal for the United States to do that. And also, I don't think other countries stand for it. It could lead to even almost going to war with countries such as France and England. Because I don't think they're going to stand for their ships to be taxed illegally. You know, no matter how big the United States military is, the military is just as big. So it causes more problems down the line, even almost lead to almost a world war. And also, lastly, I want to speak, Mexico the government said they're going to sue the United States because of the deaths of its citizens here, you know, who've been killed by some of the ICE agents, and some of the citizens been have died in the prisons here in the United States, those who've been arrested. So I believe that's be brought attention. I believe the Mexican government said 19 people who are Mexican citizens have died in American prisons without giving an explanation about their deaths. So hopefully that will come to light and go before the world court and people take notice of that. Thank you very much, Reverend Shockman.
0: All right, thank you for your call. And let me go to George in Kentucky. George, you're keeping it real with Al Shout.
2: Now, you know that have you ever been to Paducah, Kentucky on the 8th of August?
0: Have I ever been where?
2: Paducah, Kentucky on the 8th of August.
0: I don't believe so, no.
2: We celebrate the August of 8th, been it for again, and we don't get our freedom until August the 8th, the western part of Kentucky, most of us. We didn't get freedom, so that's why we don't celebrate Juneteenth as much, because we have a big celebration. I wish you'd come down sometimes. A lot of people come all over western Kentucky to the 8th of August in Paducah, Kentucky. Something else I found out when I was doing my little things, I found out in Paducah Sun Democrat together, why would they give the NAACP $1 million?
0: That's what gave it to
2: the Paducah Sun Democrat gave the NAACP, but the NAACP done sold black folks out. That's why they don't help you no more. They getting support from the NAACP got $1 billion from the see, Paducah Sun Democrat also owns radio stations in Paducah, and they also run a radio station in Memphis, out of Mississippi. See, I know all about them. Paducah Sun Democrat was the pastor himself was one of the worst slaveholders ever was in the whole country, right in Paducah, Kentucky. And I found that out from one that they did. That's what's happening. NWC, we don't sort black people no more.
0: I gotta check that out. Thank you, George, for your call. Cause I'm not head of NAACP. I'm head of National Action Network, but people always take shots, and I just, you know, I'm not saying they're right or wrong, but they need to be verified. People say stuff about Nash Action Network and me. Don't know what they're talking about. But so I'm not going to say, you know, you say they gave $1 million and you say $1 billion. I don't know. Let me check that out, George. Let me go to Tamika in North Carolina. Tamika.
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0: Hi.
3: Hi. I just want to thank you and for all you do, but I have in particular, there's these black mega, I guess, right-wing YouTubers who are very disparaging to you and Attorney Crump. And I know that you can deal with it. And as a matter of fact, at the beginning of the week, you told the story of how Jesse Jackson told you if you didn't have the ball, which made me feel much better about what you do. You know,
0: right,
3: that no one is going to come after you. That gave me a lot of encouragement for you. But this guy is very, he has a mainly white audience, I will presume. I was in this chat. And he's mocking Attorney Crump. Just disparaging you, lying, and I'm trying, you know, in the chat trying to, he won't speak to people like you do, like over the phone. But it's just, it's awful. And these are black people with mainly white audiences, and like the Nolan Wells case, he's lying on him, he was lying on the Carmelo Anthony case. It's just, it's sickening. It's despicable to see black men doing this. And he's very disparaging of black women, women, but black women in particular. It's just, it's awful.
0: Yeah, well, I hear you and I feel you, Tamika, but I can't think of any time in my life, and I've been involved in this all my life, that they didn't have blacks out there whose job was, some of them volunteered to get the job, to try and justify what's wrong and try to disparage us. That fight. So what, like I said, the way I've been able to handle it is I take it as a compliment that we must be effective and don't worry about it. Because there's nothing I can do about it. It does make you feel good, but it don't make me feel bad either. And a lot of them don't even believe what they're saying. They know they're playing to what they want, what they think people want to hear on the other side. So let them go on. Like one guy called text yesterday. Oh, Jesse Jackson wouldn't go to a concert. And I was there with Jesse Jackson's son. I mean, so people just take anything for hater reasons or because they're trying to play to other people. And I just let us keep going. Thank you for your call and your concern. You're not wrong now. Somebody needs to check these people. But I appreciate you. Thank you for your call. Let's take a break. Be right back. Keeping it real. Shopton. Be right back.
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0: 5797, or you can go to the message board at nationalactionnetwork.net. Let's go. Bruce Turner's saying, don't let Trump change the narrative. The senators from Georgia won the election fair and square. They didn't call the Secretary of State and ask to find votes. Yeah, Trump's supposed to speak on Thursday night, and he's going to talk about how they stole votes and all of that kind of stuff. Deborah Fleming is saying, Reverend Al Sharpton, you think the DNC will come out after Trump makes his speech on Thursday night concerning those two senators from Georgia? I don't know if the DNC is going to come out. I would assume that Senator Ossoff and Senator Warnock will come and respond. But the DNC, everybody ought to respond. We'll deal with it. I'll probably respond, if not that night, on Morning Joe on Friday morning. Let's go to Joe in Philadelphia, WURD. Joe?
1: Hey, good afternoon. Let me shout in to your producer. How you doing, my brother?
0: I'm doing well.
1: Praise be to Allah. You know, it's amazing, Reverend Sharpton. You know, people can say what they want to say, and I have it like he can say what he want to say. I say what I want to say, but it's amazing. You take shots at Rashida Tlaib. There's a sister that was banned from she got a mother live over there in the West Bank. Israel would not let her go visit her own elderly mother a couple years ago. You know what I mean? Rashida, the other sister, Ilhan Omar, that's a stand-up sister. I love them sisters, them stand-up sisters and stuff. And I don't hear nothing about no Ryan Emanuel. Ryan Emanuel, remember his brother, he's the same bigot that sat there when that brother got killed in Chicago when the brother got shot 20, 30 times. He held it from the public, remember, in the black community for years. I mean, for a whole year almost and stuff. He had that, when that cop shot and killed that unarmed brother, he must have shot that brother like about 30 times up in Chicago. So I wrote up on no random, and he went over and criticized not, you know, that's not hard to do, but he also lecture Palestinians and stuff how they should live their life. I mean, who the hell Ryan Emanuel think he is, man? This thing about this come and be slick, you call up, you want to try to chastise somebody because you're so pro-Israel that you can't even see the humanity of Palestinian people, man. Come on, man.
0: Let me tell you this, and you're on point, Joe. Thank you for your call. If you're near a website, go to nationalactionnetwork.net. Use that on the live stream. In 2001, I went to Palestine and met with Yasser Arafat. I just put a picture up on our live stream. I met with Arafat. I met with Sharon Peres. I went to Gaza. And I went to Israel. And the battles there are, to me, human rights battles. A lot of people talking, but have not dealt with these things. I know what Arafat said to me. And the one that set up the meeting was Sharon Peres, saying you need to talk with Arafat. And he was the foreign minister at that time of Israel, became prime minister, had been prime minister before. Netanyahu is one that does not want to have any dialogue go. So when I sit here and talk, I'm talking as somebody that has talked to them. And I think that you're right on point, because if you have people that can come together across religious and racial lines and support and undergird the what is needed for their people, then they are worthy of following. But Netanyahu and there's some extremists on the other side want to keep a conflict going. Arafat was called everything but a child of God. I was attacked by everybody for meeting with him. I just showed the picture. And then I met with Sharon Peres, who set up the meeting, and said, no, I asked him to go and talk to Arafat. And we were doing some things together. So you're absolutely right to demonize these congresswomen who has family there is wrong. It is inexcusable. And I think that it is absolutely

0: Rod, you're keeping it real with Al Sharpton.
1: Oh, hey, Reverend Al, thanks for taking my call.
0: Yes.
1: Oh, thanks. Thanks for taking my call. Yes, sorry about that. So, I think that the reason why that one caller, one lady, I heard her voice before. I can't think of her name, but she was talking about those black guys, those black MAGA guys or right-wing podcasters. They get on there and disparage, you know, different people like yourself and civil rights movement and what's going on now. And you know, a lot of those people, I would tell them, don't be discouraged or anything like that about them, because those people are really irrelevant. Because I think a lot of those people like that, they never felt like they had a real solutions to offer. So they just want to be a part of the conversation. And so a lot of times people do that stuff like that because they'll rather take a position or opposition rather than just say, you know, I'm not equipped for this, you know, project or idea or jobs or whatever the thing may be. And a lot of people that work into politics, you know, for over the long haul, they just felt like, well, this was a hot topic, and they just wanted to take the side, and it's easy to take what perceives to be the winning side when you don't have anything else to stand for. So, and the reason why I believe I'm right on that is because if just to ask yourself, all the people that you ran into that were talking about the blacks that were all for Trump and everything, have you had any one of them callers meet you anywhere personally and say, hey, Rev, you know what? You were right all along. I was wrong. And when it comes to Trump and MAGA, the ones
0: the most well-known of them to have come to me and said that is Omarosa. Omarosa, oh, okay. If you remember, worked for Trump. She stood up for Trump. And then they turned around and walked her off the grounds of the White House. And she came to me and said, you was right. She came to me and said what Trump would say about me in private and wanted to know this, that, and the other. Omarosa's one, absolutely.
1: Yeah, well, in that case, that was too obvious for her to deny after that. But I mean, for the most part, you know.
0: But no, the ones you talking about, no, they never admit they're wrong, no.
1: And that's what they all have in common. See, so that's what I say about it. And I noticed the legislators in Kentucky, they were saying that they're blocking Andy Beshear from having somebody replace Mitch McConnell.
0: I saw that.
1: The legislature, stopping the governor.
0: Yeah, I saw that because the governor was on my show Sunday night saying that's what he was going to do if they didn't come with something. Now they're trying to block him. And it was interesting, Raj, he said on Politics Nation, Governor Andy Beshear of Kentucky, that he could not understand how McConnell has not said anything, how McConnell, even when his friend died from South Carolina, he said that McConnell didn't release a statement. He said by law, Lindsey Graham, I'm talking about when he died, who's McConnell's friend, he said, by law, the Kentucky Constitution, I can appoint the new senator if he can step aside. He's unable to continue. Hour later, they come up with this McConnell and his wife in hospital. Now, I'm not saying that it was because Bishop said it on my show, but I thought the timing was interesting. All right, thank you for your call. Let me go to Miss Richardson in Chevy Chase, Maryland. Wait a minute, let me take my break. I'll come back and go to Miss Richardson. More of you on the phones. 1-877-532-5797. Shopton, keeping it real.

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1: It's Sybil Wilkes with what we need to know. President Trump's former personal defense attorney faced intense Senate questioning in his high-stakes bid to become the next United States Attorney General. Todd Blanche, who served as acting Attorney General since Pam Bondi was fired back in April, appeared before the Senate Judiciary Committee today. Senators heavily grilled Blanche over a controversial $1.8 billion anti-weaponization fund earmarked for self-proclaimed victims of the Biden administration, alongside tough inquiries regarding his handling of sensitive department files connected to convicted sex offender Jeffrey Epstein. Meanwhile, the military conflict in the Middle East continues to escalate. Under orders from the White House, U.S. Central Command launched a fresh wave of military strikes against targets in Iran this morning. Central Command stated the operations aim to degrade capabilities used to attack commercial vessels in the Strait of Hormuz. Iran claimed it retaliated by targeting American bases across Jordan, Bahrain, and Kuwait, though local defense systems successfully intercepted dozens of incoming missiles and drones. On the economic front, wholesale prices fell unexpectedly in June, driven entirely by a drop in energy costs. The Bureau of Labor Statistics reported the producer price index dropped 0.3% last month. This decline was heavily influenced by falling oil prices during the brief, now collapsed, ceasefire. Disgraced R&B singer R. Kelly is formally appealing to President Trump for clemency. Serving a 30-year federal sentence for racketeering, Kelly's legal team is requesting a commutation rather than a full pardon, citing safety concerns inside his federal facility. To subscribe to my free daily newsletter, please visit SybilWilkes.com. For all the news 24/7, go to News1.com. I'm Sybil Wilkes. Be informed. Be empowered.
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6: 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Every year, more than 4 million pets enter shelters here in the United States. 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
9: Hi, I'm Elton John. In 1981, the first case of AIDS was diagnosed in the United States. 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
17: I'm looking at the video.

0: Keeping it real, keeping it real. I'm your host, Reverend Al Sharpton, and we're back. 1-877-532-5797. John McKinney on our message board says, I support Jeffries regardless. I'm going in there and vote straight Democrat. I'm just saying it out loud here. I don't like funding Israel at all, not a dime. That's my position, but I'm supporting Jeffries. I think that a lot of people, I have a different view than some about the Middle East. I have a different view on other things. I think that when you're looking at the alternative, that if I'm with somebody 75%, I'm going with them. I'm like him. I'm going with them more than I'm going with somebody that's 100% against me. And I've had frank conversations with some of those that I am anti-Netanyahu. I do feel that there's some legitimacy, including some Africans in Israel. And how we deal with that, we need to deal with. But that does not mean that I want to see the Republicans maintain the control of the Congress. And all of this foolishness, and that's what it is in my opinion, are people saying that I'm going to negotiate whether I support Jeffries. Well, if you for Speaker, some of the so-called left that's running for Congress, I don't know if I'm going to support Jeffries. For Speaker. Well, if you're not going to support Jeffries, then who you going to support? Because the next in line, in terms of seniority in Democrats, had the same position Jeffries does. So you don't think they're going to put a radical or somebody from DSA as Speaker? So why are y'all breaking up a coalition that could have strength? Say what you disagree with Jeffries about. Negotiate him to have a position that you may be able to live with, or that at least is better. But to say you're not going to support him, like you can come with somebody better, or they're going to make somebody the Speaker, and you ain't got but six or seven of y'all. I mean, come on. Make it make sense. 435 members of Congress, over 200 of them are Democrat. If you talk about what they used to call the squad, they had what, 10, 15 members? If all of them voted together out of 200, you're not going to elect a Speaker. That's why I say a lot of people talk, and don't think. Patricia Forbes signed up for the march on Washington August 28th. Thank you, Patricia Forbes. I'm looking at the sign up. I want a lot of y'all to come on with it. All right, let's go to Ms. Richardson, Chevy Chase, Maryland. Ms. Richardson.
1: Can you hear me, Ray?
0: Can you hear me, Ray? I hear you now, yes.
1: Because I always have to pause because I said, well, my bell left going to ring. I don't think we'll ever be able to hear me until that great big exciting bell says bang, you know, the bell. And, you know, Rev, we all have got to turn to our creator. You see, what is going on, my darling, is this. We all, as sinners, will not confess to it. Because on a daily basis, Rev, if you just stop for just a few moments and just look around you, how fast people are moving now. There's non-socialism. There's the slightest thing on the street can happen to cause people to go off conflict with each other. My daughter and I see it on a daily basis because by her being in Plum Orchard, where she has a little bakery shop, and Silver Spring. Oh, God, I don't know, Rip. The young people are out of control. I think we've lost a generation because so many of them are geared to the filth. But let me say this about the Israeli thing. Now, I had great hope that Jimmy Carter along with this man you call, yeah, the man you know, as Yasser Arafat, and Menachem Begin, and the Egyptian president. I really saw hope there, and I was up in age even then. I mean, I was no spring chicken at that time. I mean, I was, I think, over 40, I believe. I mean, I wasn't like 20 or something. But, I mean, I had hope. But something in the years that went on, Reb, that something that I think the Creator was telling me, the Creator of us all. See, we go too much into a lot of emotionalism. No, your God isn't my God. No, no. Well, that's, you want Yahweh, okay. But I want this one, and I want that one. And we're like little children, little babies with the little rattlers, just rattling in our little hands when we're the babies. I had babies, most male babies. And, Reb, they would just wiggle those little things in their hands, little rattlers that they had. They keep them company in the crib. And that's the way I see adults today. Black, white, polka, it doesn't matter the color. Everybody's acting so immature. Whites on the street haven't changed. They don't speak the blacks in numbers. So what is that saying? It's saying that we have lost grace with our Creator. We want all of the filth, it seems. And Reb, I got to keep bringing it up because it seems like we don't want grace in our lives and in things that are beautiful, beautiful music and things like that. We only want this banging music with filthy words in it. And Reb, you speak to it. That's why I love you so much. You're not afraid to go after these people of the demons. And demons are in all colors. But I'm saying we've got to stop the filth. And until we do that, nothing's going to change. Young people are going to get worse because, Rev, I can't even say on the phone to you because it cut me off with the words coming out, little 10-year-old mouths, 8-year-old mouths on the street, little 8-year-old bouncing. Are their mothers paying attention or what? Or is she or whoever's in the home saying it to these children to have them be this? Because in the African child that's brought here newly, they don't act like that. Bring a child from Haiti here for the first time. They don't act like that. See, you got to be educated. Now, I was a social worker, honey, and I'm old now. And now I still know who I am. I know what the social problems, ills are. And you see an American baby, black, white, or whatever, they're talking still. But you bring a Haitian new baby into this country, 5 or 6 or 10, they're not acting like that because Africa does not, their tradition is not to bring their children up in filth in their minds. I mean, but the way that they have to live, it's like in filth because their governments are corrupt. And I heard a man this morning on a show talking about, Reb, do you know they want to recolonize Africa and bring the power base to its fullest extent? Yep. Under the way that the clerk, remember? You know, you've heard it, right?
2: Oh, yeah. They they want to recolonize Africa. They leader of the opposition to Trinidad and Tobago was here with me yesterday. She says that the government that won the election in Trinidad is pro-Trump, letting Trump do what he wants in Trinidad and Tobago in terms of the military and all, and the deal with Venezuela. I mean, this is a world, that's why I'm saying we've got to stop majoring in our petty differences when you have people that are trying to change the whole landscape, period. We can disagree on two or three things, but we cannot let them that are about totally undermining us totally have our support, in my opinion.
1: Mm-hmm. You're right. I agree because... And what is the opposition to now? I did hear Schumer this morning on C-SPAN, and I really I thanked him because I mean I don't agree on everything, but I mean I think Schumer is coming around to see the realism of this monster that's in the White House, and I think Schumer always could see through it, even though I didn't agree on Nancy Pelosi's stand on just literally letting people come in over the hate, because many of the Haitians could not get in numbers, Reb, the way that these Mexicans and Latinos, that's a fact. If you go check the data, Pelosi, she brought more of them people in than the Haitians could ever want to come in here. Now they want to get rid of the Haitians. They want them out of the country, period, is what Trump is trying to do. And he's trying to take the Haitians out much more over the other ones, the Latinos. He's letting them kind of stay here because they have good businesses, and he applauds that. You know, I heard him say one day, oh, I love the Latino. That country is so, they're very creative. They're productive. They have entrepreneurs. And he was going on and on, like to say that blacks don't do it at all, even though blacks are very low behind them, about 3 to 4 times below in businesses, which is, I think, really is sad. You know, that's something that I feel about them getting so many businesses here. And it won't be much room for our people if they don't get into the way of thinking entrepreneurship, coming together as a collective. Because, see, some blacks, like, I remember this guy, the cookie man, who passed away about a couple of years ago, Famous Amos. You remember him, Rev?
2: Yeah, I remember Famous Amos.
1: Yeah, he passed on, you know, a couple of years now he's been gone. But he always tried to come back, and he did pretty good coming back a couple of times on businesses. But he was mainly single-minded. He didn't want others to come into business with him. See, you, and no business is going to be successfully total on one person. You got to have other co-owners and things like that. Even my father, God bless his soul, my father had co-owners of several businesses he had in D.C. all around Florida Avenue, Georgia, 7th Street in Georgia. He had a furniture store down there. And you have to go into business on co-ownership, blacks. You see, the black folks, they got to get it out of their minds. You cannot go into a business thinking you're going to succeed all the time singly. You got to have more knowership of entrepreneurship. You got to have more strategy. Other things it's going to take to be a single success person. And this man that's got all the money in the world, the richest man, and this other one, I meant to say too, Brett, this the other one that has billions. What was the man they were talking about on C-SPAN? They were just talking about him. He's into joinership with this other man that has all the money, the first one. And see, you know, he was born in Africa, that first one. And now they're reconstructing Africa businesses and all with these white supremacists, like the clerk. They're all going to, and they're not helping most people get housing. Their housing are deplorable.
2: No, they're trying to recolonize you. All right, thank you for your call. I got to go. Thank you. Let me take my break. We'll be right back. Keeping it real. Shopton. Be right back. Keeping it real.
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4: It's Sybil Wilkes with what we need to know. A fierce immigration policy dispute is underway. President Trump declared federal immigration agents will not be abandoning traffic stops, calling them an essential tool for fighting crime. His statement directly overrides an announcement from the Immigration and Customs Enforcement, which temporarily suspended most stops after 2 fatal ICE agent shootings in a single week. The Border Czar, Tom Holman, and clarified the operational pause was merely a temporary safety check. In Illinois, a shocking family tragedy leads to the murder charges against 2 teenagers. 16-year-old Yamir Davis and his 15-year-old girlfriend were arrested following a deadly shooting spree that claimed 5 of the girl's relatives in East St. Louis. Investigators say the family strongly opposed the couple's relationship. Prosecutors are seeking to transfer the 15-year-old to adult court, while Davis has already been charged as an adult. Out west, rescue crews are executing an all-hands search in the San Francisco Bay after a boating disaster left 1 person dead and 3 people missing near Alcatraz Island. A multi-level cruiser carrying 20 passengers caught fire and capsized during a memorial service. San Francisco Fire Chief Dean Crispin confirmed 13 passengers were brought to safety as emergency crews continue an all-hands search. Hip-hop artist Travis Scott facing a new civil lawsuit over a luxury yacht incident in Miami back in 2024. Multiple crew members are suing the rapper for assault, battery, and false imprisonment, claiming Scott became physically aggressive and prevented workers from leaving the vessel after the captain refused to let him operate a jet ski while he was intoxicated. To subscribe to my free daily newsletter, please visit SybilWilks.com. For all the news 24/7, go to NewsOne.com. I'm Sybil Wilks. 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

0: Keeping it real, keeping it real. I'm your host, Reverend Al Sharpton, and we're back. 1-877-532-5797. And I see on our message board, Bruce Turner saying our black preachers better start leading their flock instead of fleecing them. I agree with that. I definitely agree with that. And I saw several people during the break texting saying that they support Hakeem Jeffries for speaker. And again, that does not mean that he should not be held accountable. But to come in saying that you're going to have dissension is to feed right into the Republicans maintaining Mike Johnson. Because one, we don't know what the results of the election is going to be. So to break the spirit of our people voting at the numbers they need to vote by already just condemning everybody but you is really helping the opposition. And maybe some of y'all don't care. Let me go to the sage of the South, to Jihad. Jihad, you're keeping it real with Al Sharpton.
1: Hey, good afternoon, Reverend Al.
0: Good afternoon.
1: Good. You know, I've come to the conclusion that we deal with a lot of uninformed and uneducated voters on how the system works. The time to disagree with Hakeem was when he was running for re-election.
0: Mm-hmm.
1: You understand what I'm saying? That was your time to choose him or another Democrat, or him and whoever the opposition was. The time to support him is after he wins, and now you have the opposition, which is the Republican Party, in their position.
0: That's correct.
1: You don't change, and this is how the game is played. You know what I mean? So for somebody to now try to weaken him in his quest to gain power against the Republicans, you have to be a sabotager, especially if you're of the people who understand politics, because this is not the time to disagree with him or to say that you don't support him. And then if you don't support him, then you are supporting the Republicans. It's plain and simple. You just say it. Be honest with you. You know, if you
0: don't beat around the bush.
1: Yeah,
0: say
1: don't
0: it.
1: Beat around the bush. Yeah, just say it, because that's the structure of the system. Either you support him during this period, or you don't. And if you choose not to, you're supporting the opposition by your absence, because you belong to his party, to his group.
0: Let me add to your point. Don't go nowhere, because you're making, I think, a very important point. When a councilman, New York City councilman, I believe his name was Ossi, announced he was running against Hakeem this year in the congressional race. He's a city councilman, member of the DSA. Mondani went and met with him and asked him not to run, and got DSA to come out and say they wouldn't support him. So if the DSA backed up their candidate, then I could only assume, I never asked Mondani, I never asked the mayor, that they talked about what their differences were, that they could at least live with each other. Because they had a candidate against them and pulled them back. And the fact is that they probably understand the math. Two things. One, they ain't got enough DSAs to make a speaker. But secondly, the mayor needs the speaker of the Congress to help him in New York. If Hakeem is not the speaker, it will go to who's second or third who are not New Yorkers. Any mayor in their right mind wants the head of Congress from their city because it will give them more resources for the city. It's what you're saying. You have to understand the political game.
1: You're saying to get whatever you want if your man is in.
0: Right.
1: And like you said earlier during your conversation, I can disagree with 25% of me might disagree with Hakeem. But I understand that if I don't have him in there, the 25% that I disagree with is not going to get addressed by the opposition. That's just common sense, Reverend. That's not even rocket scientist stuff. You know what I mean?
0: It's wisdom.
1: Yeah.
0: No,
1: and I'll end with this. The we can't play the games, and I'm responding to a previous caller. The fact that Rahm Emanuel and the other congressman, what's his name, that went to Israel, right? The fact that they cannot say what they say in Germany or in Russia, that doesn't negate whether what they said was true or false.
0: Right.
1: Or what that they should not have said it. So the caller implies that because they can't have that, they don't have that freedom in these other countries, is he saying so therefore they should not address what they see wrong with the Israeli administration in this country? It doesn't make any sense.
0: Let me say something that you would understand. And when President Obama was in office, the black farmers were trying to get something done. They went to Chicago and met with Minister Farrakhan. Minister Farrakhan said, I don't have access to President Obama. Reverend Sharpton does. He said, Reverend Sharpton, I may not agree on the tactics. He doesn't agree on some of our religious beliefs. But he's been fighting all his life. Go talk to him. And he called me and told me he sent him. And he didn't expect me to embrace things I don't agree with, but he understood getting it done for the black farm. And I got them into their meeting. You know, you got to have common sense. Stay with me, John. You got to have common sense. Now, you get Bluey Cluey saying, Cluey ain't got no Cluey. Reverend Al, you disagree with Trump, so why not have dinner with him and go to 250 Freedom event? Because I totally disagree with Trump. And I totally disagree with the freedom. There are some things you may disagree with and agree on others. There's nothing I agree with Trump. So what am I going to for? Trump has tried to get me to come to the White House the first time he's in. I wouldn't go take the pitch. I don't agree with nothing he's doing. That's why. No Cluey, Louie. We'll be right back. Stay with me, Jahar. We'll be right back. Keeping it real. Shopton. Be right back.
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0: 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I am your host, Reverend Al Sharpton, and we're back. 1-877-532-5797. 1-877-532-5797. Don't forget, watch Politics Nation with Al Sharpton live at 5 p.m. Eastern Time every Saturday and Sunday. And every week I'm going to have on people that are in positions of power or influence to deal with the issues that others won't deal with. And I'm going to outright say, what does this have to do with our community? So I'm definitely going to bring us in it. I just need you to support the show by being there. Last week we had the parents of Nolan Wells, this young man that died. Many of us suspect something was around it. They are in Mississippi. And I'm going to be at his funeral, doing the eulogy at his funeral Monday. And we had them on. We had on Governor Beshear of Kentucky about his saying he'll appoint somebody if Mitch McConnell didn't come back. He broke that on our show. We had Senator Cory Booker on. You never know who I'm going to have on. That's why I should turn on every Saturday and Sunday at 5 p.m. Eastern Time. And then this Saturday, we're going to our own folks' building. Saturday Action Rally for you in the New York, New Jersey, Connecticut area. Meet me at the Saturday Action Rally at the House of Justice, 6 Hancock Place, which is really 124th and Morningside, 124th Street, one block off 125th and Morningside. But it's a 4 or 5 block in there, Hancock Place, for you that take Uber or use Navigator. And we're right there at the firehouse. See the big sign, National Action Network. Come early, because we've got overflow rooms and all of them we're having in our chapters by satellite. And we got work to do. Among the big assignments is the August 28th in Washington. I've been talking to Martin III and Andrea Waters Kings, who co-chairs with me. This statement must be made. They are literally stripping us of our right to vote. At the same time, people's civil and human rights. Just shooting people, talking about, we thought he was somebody else. We need to raise our voice collectively. And, of course, the affordability question is out of bounds. He's going now messing with the Strait of Hormuz, which is going to bring the gas prices back up again and the inflation. So let's make sure you go to 1-877-532-5797. 1-877-532-5797. Now, Drip DH says, black people, our ancestors voted Republican who freed the slaves. Yeah, until the Republicans turned and said that they were the ones that were against the civil rights movement. We have no permanent friends or no permanent enemies. We on our side. We were with the Republicans when it was in our interest. We were with the Democrats when it was in our interest. The Republicans voted against the Voting Rights Act, a majority of them, some broke rank, and the Civil Rights Act, and was against affirmative action. So what are we supposed to be with somebody because of what they did 100 years ago? If the Democrats turned on most of our interests, we would go against the Democrats. Politics is about getting your interest served, not about I'm going to be with you because my great-grandmama was, and great-grandma would tell you if they turn on you, why are you with them? That is engaging in political suicide. Let me go back to Jihad. Go ahead, Jihad.
1: Hey, Real, you know, we're going to thank him for calling to prove, for writing and proving our point. You know, I mean, totally ill-informed, You know what I mean? Totally didn't understand the context of history, but said something that he thought was real brilliant.
0: Right.
1: You know what I mean? That the Republican, it's just amazing. You know what I mean? And I'll leave with this, Rev. You know, I was watching the hearings earlier with Blanche, and one of the Democrats asked him a question, and he was like, you know, stuck on it. So the Republican came back, and he said, well, under the Biden administration, the same thing happened. Now, this is what I'm talking about, the immaturity of the game, right?
0: Right.
1: Okay, the next question should have been, well, was it wrong under Biden? And then the guy would say, yes. So then what's wrong with you admitting that it's wrong under Trump?
0: Right, exactly right. You know what I mean? That's right. That's right.
1: But their response is, because Biden did it, are you saying because Biden did it, therefore we should accept this wrong that we acknowledge was wrong under Biden? We should accept this wrong under Trump on the premise just because Biden did it? And see, that clears up everything to let you know that we're not operating intelligently. You know what I mean? We're only operating in tribes now. Because if it was wrong when Biden did it, it should also be wrong when Trump do it. But you don't have the capacity to point it out. And to the caller that said you should have went to D.C., you already spoke about photo ops. And then here's this ignorance again. What were you going to negotiate at that festival?
0: Right.
1: You know what I mean? It's just...
0: Trump has made it clear his position. I mean, he tweets on me and all that. You know, I got some bad habits, but suicide ain't one of them. But thank you for your call. Let me put up Judy Williams said we should demand our reparations check. No more stimulus pennies. Do not lose focus and don't be distracted from the real issues. That is exactly right. And we're not even getting the stimulus pennies, by the way, Judy. And I am the only one that had every Democratic candidate at our convention and asked all of them about reparations, all of them. And every one of them said they would support Sheila Jackson Lee, who had picked up John Conyers' bill about reparations, to study it and come to a fair conclusion. Every one of them, but Bernie Sanders. You can go on Nash Action Network website and go to our past conventions, see our presidential forum. I asked him straight out. Now, you vote for people based on what they say. Now, you hope they're going to do it. But to say hold our vote until you get reparations shows, again, which I was saying, you don't understand politics. If you hold your vote, then the opposition is going to get in, and you'll never

0: want some. As soon as you say I'm not voting, they ain't got to talk to you because you're not voting for them or against them. There's nothing you could do for them. You need to say I will only vote for people that do so-and-so. They owe you something. If you tell them I'm not voting, they don't owe you anything. Drip D8 comes back with Republicans voted for civil rights for black people. Well, you'll have to do some research and show me where Strom Thurmond, who was Republican out of South Carolina and the Republican caucus, openly supported segregation and was absolutely left the Democratic Party in 48 over that. So even making it more plain, under Kennedy and Johnson, both Democrats, we got the Civil Rights Act of 64. Johnson was president. We got the Voting Rights Act of 65. Johnson was president and pushed it through. The Democrats had the majority. And the Open Housing Act of 68. 72, they started backing up on all of that under a Republican named Richard Nixon. And 68, Nixon came in, started rescinding a lot of that. 72, he was reelected, rescinding all of that. Then he got caught on Watergate, had to step down. Gerald Ford came in, finished his term. Jimmy Carter beat him. A Democrat had picked it back up. Then Reagan came running as a Republican against affirmative action and all. So you need to call somebody else's show, because I was involved since I was a teenager. I know who was on what. You cannot say Richard Nixon and Ronald Reagan did anything but try to turn back civil rights. They did no civil rights. So check your facts, and then people will think you know what you're talking about. Make it make sense. Give me the Republican that helped us with civil rights since Lincoln. Lincoln got killed in 1865. I hate to disturb your peace, but we in 2026. There ain't no Whig Party no more. A whole lot has changed, and Republicans are one of them. All right. But I wanted to read your point, because we give everybody a point, and I'm going to answer mine. People can decide who they agree with. All right, I know I'm out of time. Let me thank all of you that called in, you that listened in, you that called in and couldn't get through, but hung in there anyhow. Remember, whatever you do, wherever you go, however you feel, tell somebody, tell anybody, tell everybody. Reverend Al told you personally, keep it real. Keep it real. Whatever you do, keep it real. I'll talk to you tomorrow.
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3: It's Sybil Wilkes with what we need to know. Could there be some relief for the American consumer's wallet? The Bureau of Labor Statistics reported wholesale prices fell unexpectedly by 0.3% in the month of June, defying analysts' expectations of a flat rate. This drop in the producer price index was heavily driven by the falling crude oil and energy costs, which plunged while the United States and Iran were negotiating their brief, now collapsed, ceasefire agreement. An oppressive climate threat is bearing down on the eastern United States again. A dangerous summer heat wave is returning to the Northeast and mid-Atlantic regions, with temperatures projected to hover near triple digits along the busy Interstate 95 corridor through Friday. Official heat advisories have been declared for Boston, New York, and Buffalo, New York, while extreme heat warnings are active for Philadelphia and southern New Jersey. In Maryland, a historical landmark celebrating the legacy of the Underground Railroad has been forced to close its doors. The Harriet Tubman Museum and Education Center in Cambridge suffered severe structural damage and lost its donation box during a weekend break-in. Curators are asking for online support to repair the site, which honors Madame Tubman's legendary escape to freedom in 1849 before serving as a Civil War nurse, scout, and spy. Finally, WNBA Western Conference Player of the Week, Paige

0: Beckers is using her platform to demand diversity. The Dallas Wings star publicly called out the league over its lack of black female head coaches, noting that while 7 of 15 coaches are women, black candidates are continually being passed over in a league built on their backs. 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I'm Sybil Wilks. 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

It's Thursday, July the 16th. Do you know what time it is? It's Al Sharpton's time. And for the next 3 hours, it's time to put aside all pretenses, deception, denial, or fronting. The time has come to keep it real on Keeping It Real with Reverend Al Sharpton. Very good afternoon to you all across the country. And good morning to those listening on Sirius XM Channel 126, The Urban View, where talk empowers and becomes action. I'm coming to you live from our National Action Network corporate headquarters in New York. 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Or you can go to the message board and you can send a message over the message board. We read it on the air at www.nationalactionnetwork.net. I see already on the message board people are coming in. Good afternoon, Reverend Sharpton and chat group. Tanya Stovall. Good afternoon, Reverend Sharpton. Willie Franklin. Good afternoon, Reverend Al Sharpton and Nan from 513 Cincinnati, Ohio. And then I had one that was a question. Deborah Fleming is saying, hi, Reverend Al Sharpton. My question, are there any plans y'all are putting together if ICE be around polling places during the midterms? I think I answered that. We're doing voter brigades. That's what we're announcing at the march on August 28th. We're organizing brigades to be at all of the polling sites, particularly in key states, with cameras and videos, and we're having ministers and all be there so that people will feel confident that they can vote without interference, and we can film if there is any infraction. The fact that we're going to have organized groups there will make them not want to do anything that's going to be filmed. And we set up a whole network where people can video and film and download it to us immediately at headquarters, and I'll pop it right on the air. Yes, the answer is yes. We're going to lay a lot of it out at the march on August 28th. A lot is happening. President Trump is supposed to address the nation tonight at 9 p.m. Eastern Time. And it's expected that he is going to attack the voting process, say again that there was widespread fraud and he really won the election, and discredit the votes in Georgia, which would also mean that Senator Warnock is not duly elected, fairly elected, and Senator Ossoff. That's what's expected. Now, nobody knows what this man is going to say or do. I cannot guarantee you what he's going to say. But I can guarantee you it is going to be probably false stuff, whatever he's talking about, whether it's Iran, whether it's voting. Truth and Donald Trump just don't hang out together, in my opinion. We saw yesterday where Todd Blanche, who was his attorney, his defense attorney, during his criminal trial here in Manhattan, is now up for becoming the attorney general. He's already acting, but needs the confirmation. And he couldn't even bring himself to say that, yes, Trump was beat in Georgia. He tried to play word game. Yes, Biden was
certified as the winner. But did he win the election? Can't answer that. Same thing happened with Clayton, who's now up over intelligence, to be the ones to take over intelligence. Anytime you got a grown man, in this case two grown men, that are so afraid to tell the truth, they'll not be in leadership positions. But that's the climate we're working in. And we need to deal with that. We'll talk about that today. Talk about how the Congress voted not to reduce the aid to Israel. 100 Democrats did vote to end it. My position was that I understand Israel is a military ally of the United States in that region, but you cannot continue to not hold them accountable for what Netanyahu and them are doing in Gaza. And the funds would have been a way to say, look, y'all are going to have to clean this up. Y'all gonna have to stop your inhabitation of Gaza and your attacks, or we can't fund it. And there should have been some hard negotiations on that, in my opinion. Now, right away, I'm sure people gonna say, "Well, Hakeem and the leadership voted, all except one, voted to cut the funds." I think they played politics trying to keep their caucus together. I'm not making an excuse for them because I already stated my position. But we can talk about all of that. I think that wisdom tells me, though, that the United States is going to have to alter a lot of what they're doing just to function in the world. Because the way is not going there, the way they thought is not going their way. So we are dealing with the inevitability of truth crushed to earth rising again. I was reading Edge of Canaan, a book about Dr. King and the movement. And I was reading about all that he is, all that he went through. Dr. King, wiretap, lies. When he was killed, he had been 67% negative in the polls among blacks. Over two-thirds of blacks was not with him. Because he came out against the war in Vietnam, and they said it was hurting the black cause. And I think that, hey, we know you got to fly against a headwind. But we landed before and we're landing now. I am absolutely convinced of that. I see on our message board, Yvonne L. Griffin says, good afternoon. I cannot wait until August 28th, March in Washington. Syracuse, New York will be there. All right, Yvonne, love that. Tell the folk I want to meet you. I want to see who this is on our page, because I want to thank you for spreading the word. Syracuse has to be there. Roderick McCoy is saying, I'm not a fortune teller, but am willing to bet everything I have that 99% of what he says tonight will be a lie. Well, I won't take that bet. I won't take that bet, Roger. I'm not a betting man, but I won't take that bet. And it's a shame. You know, we can all mock and ridicule, and certainly there's reason to do so. But when you think about it, it's a shame that the country has to have such low confidence in its president. Republican or Democrat, you should not have to deal with that kind of disbelief and question with a man who has all of our lives in his hand. It's really sad.
And then at the same time, something that's just as sad is, given the conditions, given his behavior, you still got to beg our folks to get out and vote. Well, I don't know what it does. Well, I tell you what it does do. It puts guys like him in office because we're not voting. Let's talk about all that. Barbara Jean is on our message board saying Thursday afternoon. Greetings from Chicago. All right. Love Chicago. Bree Allman is saying, love your work. Thank you very much. I appreciate that. I think that a lot to talk about today. Let's get right into it. 1-877-532-5797. 1-877-532-5797. Or go to the message board at www.nationalactionnetwork.net. Be right back.

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1: It's Sybil Wilkes with what we need to know. A heavy schedule of diplomacy and domestic policy underway at the White House. President Trump is meeting with South Carolina's newly appointed Republican Senator Darlene Graham, who stepped in following the sudden passing of her brother Lindsey Graham over the weekend. Later in the day, the president will welcome the El Salvadoran president to the White House before delivering a high-stakes primetime address to the nation at 9 o'clock tonight Eastern, focused entirely on election integrity. Military hostilities are flaring dangerously in the Middle East. The U.S. and Iran accelerated reciprocal strikes, with Tehran claiming hits on American assets in Jordan, Bahrain, and Kuwait, while the U.S. struck northern targets and intercepted a vessel attempting to breach the naval blockade in the Strait of Hormuz. Closer to home, an environmental hazard is triggering public health warnings as dense wildfire smoke from Canada and Minnesota blanketing the Northeast and Midwest, creating dangerous conditions for the very young, the elderly, and those with respiratory conditions. In Philadelphia, an overhaul at the historic President's House site sparked a fierce bipartisan battle. Mayor Sherelle Parker blasted federal officials for working under the cover of darkness to replace exhibits and sharply reduce display space dedicated to the 9 enslaved people held in bondage during George Washington's residency. The updated presentation highlights Washington's deeply complicated legacy on slavery, contrasting his early drafting of the anti-slavery Fairfax resolves with his ultimate signing of the Fugitive Slave Act. To subscribe to my free daily newsletter, please visit SybilWilkes.com. For all the news 24/7, go to News1.com. I'm Sybil Wilkes. Be informed. Be empowered.
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Reverend Al Sharpton, and we're back. 1-877-532-5797. 1-877-532-5797. And I guess I should not be surprised, but I also should normalize the madness that is going on out here, given this administration. I mean, we're really sitting up here acting like it is normal for the president to make the head of the Attorney General's office, the head of the Justice Department, a man who was a private, that was his private attorney in a fraud case that he was convicted of 34 felonies. And we're sitting up acting like this is normal, that he's afraid to say that Joe Biden won in 2020 and that Donald Trump lost the election. I mean, are we really sitting up here where they are changing the voting districts? That's why we march on August 28th. And we act like that's just normal. They just move your house out of one district to another so that they can break up the voting blocks that would threaten their particular party person. And we act like this is normal. I said it at Reverend Jackson's funeral. The problem ain't Trump. The problem's us. Because we're allowing this to happen. And there is no real fight back. Not consistent. Every once in a while, people get mad. But not consistent. That's why we're on this march. Because we're going to have to lay out a whole fall of what we need to say. And what we need to do. And I think that it is important, and a lot of us need to get involved. Let me go to some of the phones. Let me give the announcements first. First and foremost, don't forget, watch Politics Nation this weekend. I'm booking the right people in the thick of these issues, and you need to watch it 5 p.m. Eastern Time on MS Now. And MS Now turned 30 years old yesterday. They had a dinner last night just for the hosts and people that have been president, and I went, and they talk about how our show is outstanding. And because we take time, I take time to get the right guests, people in position, and ask them the questions that I know people want to know, some of which I get from talking on the radio every day. For Watch Politics Nation with Al Sharpton live at 5 on MS Now. Then you there in the New York, New Jersey, Connecticut area, we're having our Saturday Action Rally at our headquarters. Which is the House of Justice in Harlem at 6 Hancock Place, which is 124th and Morningside. Hancock's just 2 or 3 blocks in the middle of that little island there of where gas station is. So Morningside, 124th, many of you know where that is. But if you're getting in an Uber or something, it's 6 Hancock Place. 9 a.m. to 11 a.m. And then, of course, you can watch it that you are not in the area. 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And make sure you that have not signed up for the march. 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
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I see on our message board, Pamela Edgar is saying, I won another battle with my local McDonald's here in Lebanon, Illinois. My electric wheelchair is not considered a car. According to one employee, I ended up getting my free food anyways. Well, I'm glad. Fight back, whatever it is. I'm for standing up for what is right. The mayor, Rodney Jones, is saying on our message board, so let me get this right. The president of the United States is going to occupy TV airtime to cry about his delusion of the 2020 election being stolen. I will not be watching. Yeah, well, that is what you can expect. He probably will come with some other stuff. But I think that it is crazy. Crazy. And Max Donald is saying, where's that autopsy at, Al? If you're talking about the autopsy of Nolan Wells, that's what we're waiting on. Family and attorney Ben Crump met day before yesterday with the district attorney. They say they're working on everything. We did an independent autopsy. We're waiting on the toxicology report to come. The funeral will be Monday. I'll be doing the eulogy right there in Ocean Spring, Mississippi. I'm going to Mississippi. Invitation of parents to do the eulogy, and Ben Crump will do his legal strategy there. But believe me, we want to know what the truth is, and we're going to stay on this. People ask me, why you don't believe the sheriff? Well, the sheriff don't believe himself now. He started saying that there was no foul play. Now he's saying, well, we need to investigate. But how do you trust somebody that already said it was no foul play and then had to investigate once we got involved and it became more nationally known? And how do you expect the parents to trust that when you tried to act like it wasn't nothing there? And we have another incident pop up. Another young man, I see, they're saying drowned suspiciously. I was telling the guy the other day, I said, remember how you always in the middle of these things? I think that's why we started National Action Network. Civil rights groups do civil rights. I do not understand what you don't understand about that. That's like going to a lawyer's office and saying you're always dealing with legal stuff. That's what they do. Civil rights activism is what we do. And I think because we know, and we should know by now, that if there wasn't a need for civil rights organizations, we wouldn't exist. NAND is 35 years old. I started NAND in 1991 with about 12 people. We wouldn't be around here 35 years later if it was not necessary. And you have some organizations, NAACP, Urban League, older than that. So the question is, when will these groups, including ours, be unnecessary? And so far, it doesn't look like any time soon.
All right, let's take a break. We're going to take your calls and come off the message board with your messages. 1-877-532-5797. Shopton. Keeping it real. Be right back.

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0: Holy. Reverend Al Sharpton, let's go right to the phone. Let's start in Hawaii with Yusef. Yusef, you're keeping it real with Al Sharpton.
1: How you doing, Rev?
0: I'm doing good. How you doing there?
1: Man, appreciate you, sir. Appreciate you for supporting vets all day, every day. I just want to get to, it takes 150 years for the Medal of Honor to get approved when these guys go to war. So, what I'm trying to say, I read where medal recipient had to write letters, everything to these Congress people to get their medal after, and it took 150 years or something, the longest time. But we can declare war in 6 days. I want people to think about that. Here you got, you know, military members who have gone to big conflicts, big war. They might be looking for Medal of Honor. It takes, the longest it took, 50 years, 150, but it takes 6 days. I want to look at Obama. Obama, when he talks, people say he talks white. J.D. Vance, when he talks, he's trying to talk white, even though he's from a poor neighborhood. He should talk about what he'd been through as a welfare recipient when he was young and just be real, right?
0: Right.
1: This is leading up to the job interviews that we talk about here on the show, Rev. We brought that job interview up, and that's what we're seeing right now displayed on in live time, job interviews. What's the consequences of lying on a job interview? The guy said this is a job interview. You got the administration firing federal employees, but here's a guy who is going up for a federal job.
0: Right.
1: They are drooling at the mouth for a federal job on the highest of the highest position to alter people's lives. As a vet, I get frustrated because when you go to these interviews for these jobs, I have to tailor myself, right? To get these jobs. If you go on YouTube, they got tons of job questions. They're going to need to start changing these questions. If you come in here to take this job, are you going to alter people's lives? If they say no, we need to document that. Because if they come in and alter people's lives, we can say you're fired. Next, probationary. When you come in for a job that high, you should be on probationary level.
0: Right.
1: You should be on probationary for 2 years. So that means if you come in and you cause people to lose their lives, lose their job, lose their income, you are now fired. You're released from the position. And here's another job question. Are you a yes man? If I was a job interviewer, are you the yes man? Are you here to kiss the boss? What? Will you disagree with the boss if something is totally immoral, unethical? Would you tell the boss that's wrong? There's a possibility the employee might get fired, but are you willing to do that? The job interview is tailored. It's just like AI. Rev, I don't have the proper grammar, and I'm not ashamed of that. I grew up in New York. I'm proud of where I'm come from. I got Ebonics in my vocabulary, okay? But a job interview is like AI. When you go to AI and try to speak perfect English, that's still not you. That's all AI. It still doesn't make you good for the job. I think people are scared of people who can bring results.
0: Yeah,
1: right.
0: I agree with that.
1: They're scared of people who can bring results, and that's why they get rid of us over DEI. That's why they get rid of us, because we have that integrity and commitment to bring out the best of our abilities. And people are scared of us to get into these positions because we'll make changes. The testosterone. Veterans suffers from testosterone. Do you know we got denied for testosterone levels? The food, Rev, the fast food on base, the food. I know you're a big PT guy. I know you run in the gym, Rev. I know you eat well. I would take some of that money from Iran conflict and put it on the military base for people, for troops and military families to have healthy food, healthy nutrients, working with military spouses to come out and present their healthy food so they can earn income. So we can deal with the welfare situation

0: with his brothers. You see one black guy and three white young people. When I look at that picture, I was thinking about the story of Joseph. My question would be, where is your brother?
1: Yeah.
0: Because I don't see color. When you come back from that trip, the divine and the almighty would ask you, where is your brother and what happened? I appreciate you, Rhea.
1: You hit a lot of important points. Thank you for your call. Let me go to Charles in Washington, D.C. Charles.
2: Rev, good afternoon to you.
1: Good afternoon to you.
2: Thank you, sir. It was good to see you enjoying yourself at the D.C. concert. That was real good. And I want to say thank you for all of the work that you're doing for our community specifically. There are a number of issues that you're tackling right now. So we appreciate you on that. But the purpose of my call today, Rev, is for everyone all over the country, the Congress is going on recess on August the 1st.
1: Right.
2: And from New York to California, from Washington to Florida, I would like all of your listeners to get on the phone with their congressman and have their congressman come out to the local VA hospital and spend a day with their staff in the VA hospital assessing the needs of the veterans, the medical professionals, from the doctors down to the nurses to the technicians, but most importantly, the soldiers, sailors, airmen and Marines who have served this country, and ensure that they create an amazing level of efficiency in this country's repayment to the services that the veterans have offered. That's very, very important. And also, in those same districts, encourage all of the pastors to come together, all of the business people to come together, and bring those congressmen into the churches. Have them sit down and hear what the needs of the communities are and make them address the needs of our communities all over the country. And finally, we have a lot of work to do between now and November. In Louisiana, we can send Jamie Davis to the Senate.
1: Right.
2: Georgia is very important. Keisha Lance Bottoms, we need her to become the next governor.
1: Right.
2: Penny Brown Reynolds, we need her to become the next Secretary of State. Down in Florida 20, we need Luther Campbell to become a congressman. Missouri 1, we need Cori Bush to become congresswoman again. And then, of course, right where you are in New York, Reverend Sharpton, New York 13. I think Chevalier's going to take that district.
1: I'm sure he did. She won the Democratic primary. She's going to win that. No Republican going to win that seat.
2: Absolutely. It's a wrap. So all over the country, folks, we have got to be very, very serious. We have an opportunity this November to do something that we have never done before. And what is that? Get more black people in power who can impact our communities. And at the same time, we've got to have enough citizens to put the proper amount of pressure on them to make them deliver to us those things that we need delivered to us. I hope I'm making sense, Reverend Allen.
1: Make a lot of sense.
2: Thank you.
1: Make a lot of sense. Thank you for your call. And he is correct. That is why it is important we put pressure on the members of Congress when they're in their home district. And it is important that we put pressure on those in Washington. All their staffs are not on vacation. Some of them are back by the 28th. Many of them will be at the march. If not, I'm going to take attendance. And the Supreme Court and the White House. We got to go to the seat of power. And I don't care if some of the congresspeople are still out. They need to have their staff say tens of thousands of people in Washington today standing up against what they did with redistricting, what they're doing in terms of voting rights, health care, and we need to be really cognizant these people have awakened. We've not shown any national

0: national strength. That's why August 28th is so important. Let me take a break. Be right back. It's Keeping It Real. Shopton. Be right back.
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2: It's Sybil Wilkes with what we need to know. A lot of action on Capitol Hill, where the Senate Judiciary Committee continues its intensive confirmation hearings to determine if Todd Blanche will become the next U.S. Attorney General. President Trump's former personal lawyer, who has filled the acting role since Pam Bondi was fired back in April, faces grueling questioning from the Senate panel over a controversial $1.8 billion anti-weapon fund and his past management of sensitive department files related to convicted sex offender Jeffrey Epstein. A desperate maritime search out west has officially turned somber. The Coast Guard officially suspended active search operations at sundown Wednesday after rescue teams covered 950 nautical miles without finding three passengers missing from a capsized memorial boat near Alcatraz. Out of the 20 passengers on board Tuesday, 17 were brought to shore, though tragically one has died from injuries. In Texas, life-threatening flash flooding prompted the governor, Greg Abbott, to declare a state of emergency across 59 counties, warning that the relentless torrential rainfall is on track to shatter historical records. The governor activated the National Guard to assist with dangerous high water rescues, which have already pulled dozens to safety in hard-hit Uvalde County. And finally, on the soccer pitch, defending champion Argentina punched their ticket to a second consecutive World Cup final. The defending champions scored two late goals in Atlanta to defeat England 2-1 Wednesday night, locking in an epic championship showdown against the undefeated Spanish team Sunday in New Jersey. England will face France in Saturday's third place match. To subscribe to my free daily newsletter, please visit SybilWilkes.com. For all the news 24/7, go to News1.com. I'm Sybil Wilkes. Be informed. 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
14: 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I'm Dr. Stacia Alexander with your Minute of Mental Health.
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22: 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It completely changed the way I look at the ocean.
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0: Hi, I'm Elton John. In 1981, the first case of AIDS was diagnosed in the United States. 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More than 40 years later, we have the tools and medicine to beat AIDS. But the stigma has not gone away, which means we aren't done yet. In the United States alone, there are 1.2 million people living with HIV. 1 in 10 have no idea they are infected with HIV. My foundation is bringing HIV testing and care to underserved and vulnerable communities who have been left behind because of stigma and discrimination. 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If you share my vision of a world where everyone is treated with love, respect, and dignity, join me. 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Thank you.
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2: 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Keeping it real.
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2: Sharpton.
25: I am here, Reverend Al, with Dr. Glenda Glover at Tennessee State University, and I have the Tennessee State University leaders who all want to thank you for being our civil rights leader.
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25: And I'm probably going to need your help on this legal fight. 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And Tennessee State was the one they shorted the most.
21: Absolutely. Well, let me know. I'm on the next plane as soon as you holler. You know, when Ben Crump called, I don't even question it. I just head to the airport and get the details on the way.
2: Live from the National Action Network corporate headquarters in New York. Keeping it real. And now, America's number one civil rights leader, the Reverend Al Sharpton.
21: Keeping it real. Keeping it real. I am your host, Reverend Al Sharpton, and we're back. 1-877-532-5797. 1-877-532-5797. Or you can go to the message board and I'll read your message. Like Connie Spoon is on the message board saying this Nolan Wells situation, too many lies, and we need a real detective to undercover the truth or uncover the truth. Maybe we need Columbo on this job. There's too many lies. The right detective can solve the situation. Rest in peace to all of the ones. And that's why I'm going. That's why I had the family come up here. It's too many lies. You're absolutely right, Connie. You can't explain to me why three guys left him, said he told them to take his cell phone and his car keys with them. Why? You going to be on an island by yourself? One is saying, well, I think he hooked up with a girl. That's all the more reason you want to keep your cell phone. So it doesn't add up. And then when the parents use 360 tracker to find out you had the cell phone, you didn't voluntarily bring it to them. You denied you had it. Then you finally had to admit you have it and had to admit you're lying about it, didn't have the car keys. Why would you lie to the parents? And why is everything erased from his cell phone? All of his messages, all of his photos erased. Too many questions. Well, Ramal, don't jump to conclusions. I didn't jump to conclusions. Sheriff did. I said they need to investigate it, all angles, including if race was involved. We don't know it was, but we don't know it wasn't. Sheriff said that we don't see any foul play a day or 2 days after it happened. So I definitely agree. I definitely agree. All right, let's go to Deborah Fleming on, pull up her message on our message board. It says, if Hakeem Jeffries becomes the first House Speaker this November, how would Trump work with him? Well, being a black man, well, how did they, Clinton deal with Newt Gingrich? I mean, there has been speakers from the opposing party, and they had to find mid-ground. The problem is, if he don't become speaker, then you have nobody balancing him off. If Hakeem becomes a speaker, Trump has no choice but to negotiate with him. Otherwise, they can stop all of Trump's legislation in the House of Representatives. So that solves itself if we get the majority of the House Democratic and they elect Hakeem. All right, let's go to Disco Brian in Philadelphia, WURD. Disco Brian.
3: Hello, Rev. Thank you for taking my call. Listen, I wanted to respond very briefly to somebody who called yesterday, Joe from Philly. I think he completely misunderstood my point, which you did understand, Rev, when I made the call. And I was not defending.
21: I have no idea what you're talking about. And I'm sure the callers know. What are you talking about?
3: So it was about yesterday's call. I called about how Rahm Emanuel went to Israel and Ro Khanna went to Israel and were allowed to speak there. And, you know, Joe from Philly called and said he kind of misunderstood my point. So all I wanted to say, Rev, was that, first off, I explicitly said that I oppose Netanyahu's regime, and my point wasn't about personalities. It was about democracy itself. And democracy isn't proved by whether a government behaves perfectly. It's proved by whether people can organize against that government without being disappeared, imprisoned, or executed. Rahm Emanuel and Congressman Ro Khanna could travel to Israel and publicly condemn Netanyahu because Israel allows that kind of dissent. Hundreds of thousands of Israelis have protested, as you know, Rev, Netanyahu in the streets. Journalists in Israel criticize him every day, and members of the Knesset denounce him openly all the time. So my question yesterday wasn't really about Rahm Emanuel. It was this. Would Zoran Mamdani be free to stand in Kampala and publicly denounce Uganda's anti-LGBTQ laws? Would Ilhan Omar be free to travel to Somalia and openly condemn al-Shabaab and political repression there? Would Rashida Tlaib be free to stand in Hamas-controlled Gaza and denounce Hamas for imprisoning, torturing, and killing Palestinians who oppose them? That is the distinction I think we have to be willing to discuss, because, Rev, supporting democracy means defending the political space where people can challenge their own government, not just when it's convenient, but
21: what was it when Ro Khanna, Congressman Ro Khanna, was in Israel, yes, and Gaza last week, wasn't he detained?
3: Was he detained? I mean, he came home and went on every news show and talked about what happened there. And just what, two nights ago was on with.
21: I didn't ask you where he was on. I said, was he detained?
3: You know, I mean, I don't know. And I'm not
21: sure. Well, you just told me he was on TV saying what happened. So what did he say?
3: Yeah. Well, I mean, if he was detained, maybe he was detained briefly, but then he could go on.
21: But he was detained. I mean, again, you can't say that people can say what they want to say over there and other people can't say it in their home states. And then when I asked you, was he detained? I don't care if it was an hour, 2 hours, or 4 days. If he was detained, then that would make people say, well, you will be punished if you say certain things in certain places.
3: I see, but Rev, what I'm getting at, right, is that I'm wondering why the focus in almost all media now is on that one country when there are human rights abuses and terror regimes being promulgated and uplifted in all of the other places that we're not focusing on. Like, where, Rev?
21: Let me ask you this, Brian.
3: Yeah.
21: I'm for a two-state solution. I'm not against that. But I think that people, being that there is a lot of American aid and financial aid to Israel and not to these other countries you're naming, gives Americans the right to pay more attention to that. Wouldn't you think that?
3: Sure. I completely agree. Yeah. And again, I think that is the fact that we can have this discussion and that Rahm Emanuel can go to Tel Aviv and speak at Tel Aviv University and denounce the Israeli regime, Netanyahu's regime. I think that
21: I have spoken in Israel. I've spoken in Gaza. But again, what I'm saying, I'm only going by the premise of your statement of that. Could Mandani say that in Uganda? I don't think the United States sends taxpayer dollars to the level in Uganda that they do in Israel. So I think people have the right to question Netanyahu more than they question Uganda. They invest in it.
3: I completely agree with that, Rev. I mean, I agree with that. But you know, I guess what I wanted to say, Rev, is that when we talk about the Israel-Palestine conflict, it's like we never really hear that often from Israelis opposing Netanyahu or Palestinians opposing the Palestinian political leadership. For instance,
21: now that's true. That's true.
3: Yeah, like Ahmed Fuad Al-Khatib, he is a senior fellow at the Atlantic Council, and he started an organization called Realign for Palestine. And he's a Palestinian from Gaza. And I think every one of us who cares about Palestinians should listen carefully to what he said just today. He wrote recently uncovered handwritten notes from Hamas leader Yahya Sinwar, show he anticipated a devastating Israeli response before October 7th and nevertheless planned an attack designed to seize towns, murder civilians, take hostages, and provoke a regional war. If those documents are authentic, he writes, they suggest Hamas knowingly gambled with the lives of both Israelis and Palestinians, expecting Gaza to suffer catastrophic consequences. That should fundamentally change how anyone who genuinely supports Palestinian rights evaluates Hamas. And he closes with this: supporting Palestinian freedom requires rejecting Hamas, because a movement that knowingly courts catastrophe for its own civilian population cannot credibly claim to represent that population's interests. And Rev, if we truly believe in universal human rights, then we have to support Palestinians
21: if we are going to support Palestinians who are courageous, and I agree with you, then we need to ask Netanyahu why he was funding Hamas through Qatar. Is that not right?
3: Absolutely.
21: So you preaching to the wrong people. Netanyahu had a deal with Hamas till he didn't. So that's why I'm anti-Netanyahu while I'm not anti-Israel. But you cannot reprimand people about Hamas and not say that the president head of state in Israel was paying them to keep Palestine divided. Paying them. Thank you for your call. Let's take a break. We'll be right back. I want to be fair on all sides. To tell me the truth is the truth is the truth. Or put it in my words, keep it real. Shopton. Be right back.

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1: It's Sybil Wilkes with what we need to know. A major mobilization for civil rights. Reverend Al Sharpton's National Action Network announced a mass march on Washington next month to combat recent court rulings that advocates say have severely weakened voting protections for minority communities. Scheduled for August 28th, the event marks the 63rd anniversary of the iconic 1963 March on Washington. A powerful coalition of leaders, including Martin Luther King III and the NAACP, are confirmed to attend. In Mississippi, noted civil rights attorney Ben Crump confirmed the family of the 18-year-old college student Nolan Wells held a respectful meeting with the Jackson County District Attorney. While authorities maintain the teen accidentally drowned on Horn Island off the coast of Mississippi following a 4th of July trip, the DA plans to turn the file over to a grand jury once their investigation concludes, emphasizing this is standard procedure for suspicious deaths rather than an implication of criminality. A busy day unfolding at the White House. President Trump is meeting with South Carolina's newly appointed Republican Senator Darlene Graham before welcoming the El Salvadoran president to the Oval Office and delivering a primetime address on election integrity at 9 p.m. Eastern. Finally, the director Christopher Nolan is looking to dominate the box office with his highly anticipated cinematic epic, The Odyssey. Shot entirely on premium IMAX cameras, this film is projected to rake in a massive $90 to $100 million in its blockbuster debut this weekend. To subscribe to my free daily newsletter, please visit SybilWilkes.com. For all the news 24/7, go to News1.com. I'm Sybil Wilkes. 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

0: Keeping it real, keeping it real. I'm your host, Reverend Al Sharpton, and we're back. Well, it is Policy Day, and on Policy Day, we bring in our policy expert. She is the CEO of the Protestant Welfare Agencies in New York, and she is, of course, the Vice Chairman of the National Board of National Action Network, Attorney Jennifer Jones Austin. How you doing, Jenny?
1: I'm doing all right, sir. It's good to be with you. It's hot in New York, but I'm holding.
0: It's hot, and then we've got this smoke alarm. Akeem Smith is telling me on the message board, ABC News reporting, Reverend Sharpton, dangerous wildfire smoke continues with air quality alerts in 17 states, including Detroit and Minnesota, rank at the top. But some of that smoke cloud has been in New York since yesterday.
1: I walked out of my office yesterday afternoon, and it felt like it was like a dark gray sky at about 4 o'clock, 5 o'clock, about 4:30 in the afternoon. And I had no idea what was happening. But I think it's in some ways, and you know, I haven't done all the research, but you remember during, I think we first experienced it in New York during the Adams administration, and wildfires that, and some, like something that was coming to us from Canada. And what they're saying is, yet again, it's wildfires. And then you have these hot temperatures, you're going to see more wildfires, as we saw in California last year and elsewhere.
0: Yeah,
1: so it's all part of climate. It's all climate related.
0: All climate related. Let me ask you, before I go into, I definitely want to talk to you about the Trump appointees and their testimonies yesterday, as well as Trump dealing with ICE and these traffic stops. But as you know, I'm doing the eulogy Monday in Ocean Spring, Mississippi, for the family of or the funeral services of Nolan Wells. Now, you're a lawyer, and you've dealt with a lot of these cases, both policy and otherwise. And when I raised the question of the inconsistencies that, you know, he was with three guys, they went back to, you know, Ocean Springs, left him on the island, said he wanted to stay behind. Then somebody said he met a girl. But then they say he gave us his cell phone and keys, which they initially told their parents, his parents, they didn't have. They tracked it down with the 360 tractor. And then he admitted he had the phone, said he gave it to him, then lied about the car keys. I mean, isn't the changing of the stories and the whole act, I mean, you've raised kids, as I have. I don't know any 18-year-old give anybody their cell phone.
1: Not at all.
0: I know few folks my age that give people their cell phone. Especially if you're saying, y'all go back and leave me alone, that'd be more reason for me to want to keep my cell phone. So aside from that, isn't the inconsistencies warrant us to really have suspicions and need to have those suspicions relieved one way or another?
1: Absolutely. I mean, the inconsistency suggests that there is more to the story that has yet to be revealed and told, and that these young persons are kind of, they probably, well, I shouldn't do this, but you have the story. Let me see. Maybe it's my AirPod. Is this better, sir?
0: Yeah, much better.
1: You know, lawyers' consistencies in like timeline. There's one convention. Somebody says that they showed up at 5 o'clock when they really showed up at 5 after 5. You know, or
2: person was wearing blue shirts, but the person was wearing a black, you know, or
0: something. You're breaking up again. Something wrong with your iPod. You're breaking up again. No, breaking up badly. Hello? Yeah, let me take a phone call. You work with her to get that straight, because I don't hear it at all now. Let me go to the phones, and we'll come back. Let me go to, let's go to Rick in Germany. Rick, you're keeping it real with Sharpton and Jones Austin.
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0: Good day.
3: I hope you get Miss Jennifer Jones Austin back, because her voice is a necessary legal and environmental voice. Let me just say quickly, we have a greater chance of going back to a manual vote count for the election of the American president in the USA than we have of establishing a colony on Mars. You in Black America can help restore and reform Constitution if only more poor people would pay attention to politics and less attention to music and TV entertainment. I think the environment is about the vote, just like race politics are about the vote as well. I'm done, brother man.
0: All right. Thank you for your call. Did we get Attorney Jones Austin back straight? All right. Let's go to the break. We'll come back. Keeping it real. Sharpton, Jones Austin. Be right back.
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0: Real. I'm your host, Reverend Al Sharpton. Attorney Jennifer Jones Austin is our co-host, and I think we got your sound correct now.
1: Yes.
0: So you were explaining us your take on this case with Nolan Wells.
1: So I'll very quickly just like sum it up by saying that we've got to remember that law, and especially in the criminal law space, a lot of it deals with reasonable doubt and common, what is commonsensical, what people can expect. So keep in mind that a grand jury would be convened to look at the evidence to determine whether an indictment was warranted in this case, if it goes that far. And what they'll be looking at is, you know, what the circumstances are. Are they enough to suggest to indicate that something foul may have happened, something inappropriate? And then if it ultimately gets to trial, what they're looking at is whether or not a person, a grand jury, could determine beyond a reasonable doubt that a crime did not occur. So what I want you to center on is reasonable doubt. And when you're just looking at the information that's come out thus far, individuals would have reasonable doubt that a young man would leave his cell phone and his keys in the hands of his friends and stay on an island that was unfamiliar to him with no way of getting back by himself. Like, those are the circumstances that should have caused initially the law enforcement to say, something's off about this. You know, something's not quite right. You would not have a young man choose to stay on an island without any way of getting, you know, like getting off the island. We have yet to hear that these young persons have said, oh, he told us he was going with so-and-so, or somebody else coming forward and saying, he said he was coming with me. So right. These are the kinds of things that you would look for and that you would raise as questions and would suggest to you that there's something more, there's reason for us to be very skeptical of these young persons just saying, you know, like, well, he just said he's going to stay back and, oh, yeah, oh, I do have a phone. Didn't realize I had a phone. Those kinds of things. There's enough here to say something happened and we just don't yet know. What I would be concerned about, sir, if I just add on this point, is, you know, three young boys have to corroborate each other. And if I'm their parents and there are these inconsistencies that have popped up, I'd begin to worry, because what often happens is, you know, only two can keep a secret if one of them is dead.
0: Yeah, I think I'd be concerned also about the inconsistencies and the fact that we're told that they've all lawyered up. There must be some concern. Let me ask you some other legal things, and I'm going to the phone. We know that President Trump is speaking tonight to the nation, and what he's done today or yesterday, late yesterday, is Vice had announced they were stopping traffic stops. Mm-hmm. Not Vice, ICE. I said Vice. I mean, mm-hmm. Because that is a vice, having ICE. But that they were stopping traffic stops after the two killings of innocent people within 7 days last week. And then he vetoed that and said, no, we're going to continue with the traffic stops. One, what is the policy and / legal premise of him just overriding that? And the fact that ICE has on two occasions now kill people that were not even the suspects they were allegedly pursuing.
1: So the first, let me go to the second part. The government is going to face lawsuit after lawsuit after lawsuit over these ICE stops, and particularly those that are resulting in the fatal shootings of individuals, and the government not being able to put forth substantial, significant evidence that shows that they had a right to shoot and kill these persons. And so we're going to be seeing for some time that, you know, we've got a problem there, and the government is going to wind up paying out even more than they have been paying out for ICE because of these unlawful, wrongful deaths that will likely prevail. So that's one thing. Now, does Trump have a right to override an agency's decision? Here's the deal. These agencies heads, secretaries, they serve at the pleasure of the president. And essentially, you know, policy is to be set in line with the president. Now, what often happens and should happen in good governance is that the president leaves the so-called experts, and I say so-called experts because in Trump's situation, so many of the people that he's appointed and put in charge are not experts of the areas, for which they have oversight. You know,

0: his foot down. And essentially, you know, bottom line is policy is not law. Policy is not like an executive order. And so he can intervene and then there'd be a back and forth. But his, you know, his action can hold because they're serving at the pleasure of the president. There's no law here that he is overriding. It's a policy and policy is not law.
1: OG Kelly is saying on the message board, the parents of 18-year-old Nolan Xavier Wells met with Jackson County District Attorney Angel Myers McGrath Wednesday. Yes, I said that yesterday. I said that early in the broadcast. Learning the investigation will into their son's death will be presented. And Attorney Crump was in the meeting. I talked to him after. That is different than what the sheriff said, OG, but it doesn't mean that the process is going to be fair if there's not continued pressure from the parents and the people in the community on that district attorney to give a fair, impartial investigation. Because you can bet those three boys who's already got lawyers are going to try to poison the community if there's something to poison. And a grand jury will only hear the presentation of the DA, not the defense and not the parents. So we are, I think that it is questionable, but let's see what happens. Roger McCroy says that there are pictures on the internet showing Nolan Wells at a pool party later that night, but that his body was found on or around the island 2 days later. Something just don't add up. And the other thing about, you're going to find all kind of stuff on the internet. Because the question is, was he at a pool party before the other three guys left him? Or was or had they already left? Then why, if he was going partying, would he give them his cell phone? I mean, the digger they deep into this, the more it doesn't settle right with me.
0: Look, like we said, there's a reason those parents have lawyered up for the children. Something's not quite right. And I just, my heart breaks for the Wells family. You know, I just can't imagine. And this is the nightmare that parents have generally, but especially, you know, in instances like this. I live in Brooklyn, New York, and I would always talk to my children, and I say this with love. My daughter, Kennedy, she used to ask me why she couldn't go to play dates over at her friends' homes, you know, when the parents weren't at home, and particularly talking about the friends in her school who were white. And I would say to her, and she didn't like it, but I'd say to her, sweetheart, something comes up missing. Something breaks. I said, there's a good likelihood they're not going to look at their children. They're going to look at you. Mm. And she couldn't get it when she was 8 or 9 or 10. She got it when she was a little older. But that's the journey. That's the journey of parenting a black child in America, and especially when you're interfacing with white families, as liberal as they may be. Not every family, but you have to be mindful.
1: We're not saying every family, but even some that we thought were liberal. It changes when it gets close to home.
0: That's right.
1: Let me ask this, and then I'm going to the phones. D and Joe and Todd, I'm coming to y'all. I think that it is imperative that as we listen to the president tonight, that we understand that he, by all predictions, are going to question the elections in 2020 in Georgia, and he's trying to create a climate that when the Democrats win and his crowd loses, that it was some election interference. What are you alerting people to be aware of tonight? Because whether you stay and watch the speech or not, it's going to affect us. So we, by sticking your head in the sand, only exposes your behind to the world. because they it's going to move forward.

0: But anyway.
1: Right. What I'm alerting people to is to always keep in mind, and this is something that I've learned in great part from you, understanding why people do what they do or what they're about to do before they even do it. He's not coming on to talk about the conflict with Iran, the war that he started. He's not coming on to talk about the affordability crisis. He's not coming on to talk about the heat wave that is affecting so many Americans at this moment. He's not coming on to talk about any emerging crisis, which is what this time is often used, you know, presidents will do, you know, outside of a State of the Union. He's coming on and creating a crisis or creating something, you know, wants you to feel like we have a crisis. And he's centering it around voting and so-called voter integrity or voting integrity. What he wants to do is what Donald Trump always does. He wants to sow confusion, deflection. He wants to, you know, like essentially, you know, like put forward lies and use the power of the Oval Office and the presidency to give those lies the appearance of bearing truth. And why? One, because he wants to get people squeamish about voting and maybe, you know, cause some people to stay away. And at the same time, he wants to rev up his base to have them come out. And then the other thing that he wants to do is that in the event that this doesn't go the way that he wants it to, I'm speaking of the midterms, then he's already, you know, set up the lie. He served it up and, you know, then he can just lobby it over. That's what this is all about. The motive is to sow deception, deflection, and confusion to get people hyped up to either, like, amp up his people or have other people feeling already, like, disconnected and feeling without hope. That's all this is.
0: All right, let's take our break, and I'm coming right back, going right to the phones. 1-877-532-5797. Shopton, Jones Austin, keeping it real. Be right back.
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3: It's Sybil Wilkes with what we need to know. A heavy schedule of diplomacy and domestic policy underway at the White House. President Trump is meeting with South Carolina's newly appointed Republican Senator Darlene Graham, who stepped in following the sudden passing of her brother Lindsey Graham over the weekend. Later in the day, the president will welcome the El Salvadoran president to the White House before delivering a high-stakes primetime address to the nation. At 9 o'clock tonight Eastern, focused entirely on election integrity. Military hostilities are flaring dangerously in the Middle East. The U.S. and Iran accelerated reciprocal strikes, with Tehran claiming hits on American assets in Jordan, Bahrain, and Kuwait, while the U.S. struck northern targets and intercepted a vessel attempting to breach the naval blockade in the Strait of Hormuz. Closer to home, an environmental hazard is triggering public health warnings as dense wildfire smoke from Canada and Minnesota, blanketing the Northeast and Midwest, creating dangerous conditions for the very young, the elderly, and those with respiratory conditions. In Philadelphia, an overhaul at the historic President's House site sparked a fierce bipartisan battle. Mayor Sherelle Parker blasted federal officials for working under the cover of darkness to replace exhibits and sharply reduce display space dedicated to the 9 enslaved people held in bondage during George Washington's residency. The updated presentation highlights Washington's deeply complicated legacy on slavery, contrasting his early drafting of the anti-slavery Fairfax resolves with his ultimate signing of the Fugitive Slave Act. To subscribe to my free daily newsletter, please visit SybilWilkes.com. For all the news 24/7, go to News1.com. I'm Sybil Wilkes. Be informed. Be empowered.
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0: for being in a white neighborhood in Brooklyn. I got stabbed leading one of those marches.
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0: Real, keeping it real. I am your host, Reverend Al Sharpton. Attorney Jennifer Jones Austin is our co-host. Jenny, let's go to the phone. Let me go to Atlanta to my Georgia Peach buddy, Sister D. D, you're keeping it real with Al Sharpton and Jennifer Jones Austin.
2: Hi, Reverend Al and Attorney Austin. Thanks for allowing me to speak today. On Tuesday, I like to play bridge, so I was at the senior center and played a little bridge. Lost, didn't do too good. On the way home, I knew I needed some gas, but I said, "Ooh, wow, it's just like $3.50 today." But I didn't feel like stopping. I said, "I'll get it tomorrow." So yesterday, I stopped. It had gone up 25 cents. Trump is going to address the nation tonight. I guarantee you, he will not talk about gas prices or the cost of milk or bread or the ICE agents murdering ordinary people who are just going about their lives. I think he's going to come back to my state of Georgia and my county, Fulton County, and go back. Was it 2016? He still complained about losing that year. I think it's ridiculous. Most presidents talk, when they speak to the nation, most presidents talk about bringing the nation together. I've never heard Trump do that.
0: Right.
2: So I would like for the media and people on TV and radio, I need for them to stop trying to make this presidency an ordinary one. These are not normal times, and I need for them to realize that. And I want to ask the two of you, well, first I want to say that the problem is, and people need to understand, Trump is going to talk about the SAVE Act. The only thing about the SAVE Act, like I've said before, is that he wants to save his own behind from consequences. And the consequences would be if we elect in November a Democratic House of Representatives. And oh, God, I would love the Senate. But at least the House of Representatives, so that there will be somebody, there will be a check on him. Currently, there are no checks and balances. He does what he wants to do. And then when people get on, mostly CNN and surely Fox, some of these other shows, they act like he's a normal president. There is nothing normal about this presidency. I want to ask the two of you, have you ever heard Trump give an address where he tried to bring the nation together?
0: I have not. I mean, I think that it is fairly well established that Trump ran and won on playing one part of the nation against the other. He's never tried to bring us together and never even acted like he wanted to see us together. He's in both terms. The 4 years he did from winning the election in 16 to this one, he has spent more time trying to punish his enemies and reward his friends, even those that engage in criminality, and clearly not tried to bring us together. Jenny?
3: I can agree more with you. And another thing that we have to appreciate is that he understands that the way that he wins and he advances is by dividing people, right? And by doing what they did during, you know, all throughout slavery and even before, you know, the taking of land. You essentially mask what you're doing with respect to, like, government and policy and politics and power by othering people. So you make other, you know, you make the immigrants, you make black people, you make them the bad people, right? People from as whole countries, you make them the bad people so that people don't look at what you're really doing, how you're using government and making it the bad operator. That's what he does.
0: Absolutely right. Let me go to Joe in Philadelphia, Pennsylvania, WURD. Joe?
4: Good good afternoon, Reverend Sharpley, and good afternoon to you, to your wonderful producer, and good afternoon, Attorney Austin. I hope everybody is well today.
0: I'm very well. Yeah. Thank you.
4: You're welcome. Our praises be to Allah. You know, Reverend Sharpley, my heart goes out to Nolan Wells' family and stuff. And like Miss Austin said earlier, I'm not a racist, but I got friends of all colors, but I'm just keeping it real in America. I would never go on anywhere with any of my white friends or associates by myself. If I was fishing, hunting, traveling, if I don't have some brothers or sisters with me, I'm not going. I'm just keeping it real. I'm just not going. You know what I mean? You have to be real realistic about the times we live in. They might be okay, but it don't mean some of their other friends is okay. But let me say this, Reverend Sharpton. I'm glad we talked to the caller about the Israel situation. See, what the caller understands, Reverend Sharpton, you said it best. When you talk about Hamas or Hezbollah, they political wings. They political, whether you like them or not. But here's the thing, though. You wouldn't even have a Hamas if it wasn't for Benjamin Netanyahu, when you met with Yasser Arafat and Prime Minister Sharaj and stuff. Now, when Yasser Arafat was trying to deal with Shimon Peres and try to come to like a two-state solution and all that kind of stuff, and then after he died or whatever the case was, and you got Netanyahu did all he could to degrade Yasser Arafat and the pillow, and he humped up and he hyped up Hamas. He supported them financially and militarily because he wanted to downgrade the PLO. So the cause to understand, you wouldn't have a Hamas were it not for Benjamin Netanyahu. And lastly, Reverend Sharpton, people need to know their history. We talk about Iran. They always talk about the 47 war in Iran. If the United States would have stayed out of Iran's business back in 1953 when they elected a democratically elected leader, Mohammad Mossadegh, who was elected by the people of Iran, also known as Persia, the United States, because they didn't want to kiss their butt and play ball, they overthrew him and installed the Shah of Iran. See, people need to know the history of these things before they get up there and talk stuff, man, because that's why people keep falling for the ignorance of these so-called bad guys and stuff like that. Take this country, even supported Saddam Hussein when he was doing it, betting Bush and Reagan gave Saddam weapons and stuff to fight against Iran. Now all of a sudden, Saddam Hussein became a bad guy. They always served Noriega. They gave money to Noriega. People always become the bad guy when they want to play ball at the United States no more. And I just want to close with that, Reverend Sharpton. Thank you, Reverend Sharpton, and thanks for doing the eulogy for our brother Nolan Wells' family. Thanks to you and Benjamin Trump supporting his family, Reverend Sharpton. Thank you, sir.
0: Thank you for your call. And Jenny, he's correct. What I was saying was that in 2001, I went to the Middle East. And I met with Shimon Peres in Israel. He recommended that I go and meet with Yasser Arafat and arrange the meeting. And I met with Arafat. And the fact that they could arrange a meeting means that they were in dialogue. And Netanyahu was from the opposing party, was helping when he got in to finance Hamas to destabilize the Palestinian Authority. Who was in dialogue with Arafat and Israel at the time. If you remember, they killed one of the presidents of Israel for making a deal with them, because you had different factions in Israel, different factions in Gaza. So we act like that's all one thing. It is not. And no one has ever made Netanyahu explain why he was sending money through Qatar to finance Hamas to destabilize the Palestinian Authority. How does he now feel when Hamas is killing citizens when they were his partners?
3: Wow.
0: Joe.
3: Wow.
0: Joe in Philadelphia, Pennsylvania. Is Joe there? We lost Joe. All right. Let me go to Ray then in Cincinnati, Ohio, the Buzz. Ray?
5: Yes, sir. Thanks for taking my call, Rev. Rev, I love you, but these two are for Miss Jones. Hope you don't mind.
0: I don't mind. I don't mind.
5: Jenny Jones, I'm going to act like Todd today. And let me ask you this. First of all, when Todd Blanche and the other guy was in front of, in front of Congress or the Senate. Mm-hmm. First of all, they should have said, did Donald Trump win the 2020 election, not Joe Biden? Because if they had said, did Donald Trump win the 2020, they had to say yes or no, you know. So they need to turn that around. Did Donald Trump win the 2020 election? Well, let me ask you this. Todd Blanche and the other guy they said just enough not to perjure themselves. Number one, does that square with the bar? And also, the mindset of an attorney who will sell their soul to Donald Trump to get into Donald Trump's favor in cabinet, it's just a two-year gig, you know, what their feet after it's all over, and who would even hire them, you know, because once you're an attorney, you're always an attorney, and until bar take a license from them. So if you can answer those two.
0: Let me say this as you answer, Jenny. I think that Ray hit a critical point because when I watched the hearings, I was saying to myself that they should ask, do you have any evidence to support, or have you seen any evidence to support that Donald Trump really won that election? You know, I'd have backed him in a corner to purge themselves or not. And if they would say, well, he was certified, I didn't ask you that. You are a confidant. You were the lawyer of the president. You are confidant of the president. Have you seen any empirical evidence that Donald Trump won the election and that there was fraud? Yes or no? And that would have had put them in an awkward position because you can't say you can't answer. We're talking about what you saw. And you certainly were in position to see everything. But go ahead.
3: You know, sometimes when you watch these hearings, you'll hear the questions worded differently depending upon who's asking. I'm going to take a break.
0: I want your answer right after the break. Yeah, because I want you to elaborate on this. Thank you. We'll be right back. Keep it real. Shopton Jones Austin. Be right back.
1: 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Breaking news. 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
6: It's Sybil Wilkes with what we need to know. A lot of action on Capitol Hill, where the Senate Judiciary Committee continues its intensive confirmation hearings to determine if Todd Blanche will become the next U.S. Attorney General. President Trump's former personal lawyer, who has filled the acting role since Pam Bondi was fired back in April, faces grueling questioning from the Senate panel over a controversial $1.8 billion anti-weapon fund and his past management of sensitive department files related to convicted sex offender Jeffrey Epstein. A desperate maritime search out west has officially turned somber. The Coast Guard officially suspended active search operations at sundown Wednesday after rescue teams covered 950 nautical miles without finding three passengers missing from a capsized memorial boat near Alcatraz. Out of the 20 passengers on board Tuesday, 17 were brought to shore, though tragically one has died from injuries. In Texas, life-threatening flash flooding prompted the governor, Greg Abbott, to declare a state of emergency across 59 counties, warning that the relentless torrential rainfall is on track to shatter historical records. The governor activated the National Guard to assist with dangerous high water rescues, which have already pulled dozens to safety in hard-hit Uvalde County. And finally, on the soccer pitch, defending champion Argentina punched their ticket to a second consecutive World Cup final. The defending champions scored two late goals in Atlanta to defeat England 2-1 Wednesday night, locking in an epic championship showdown against the undefeated Spanish team Sunday in New Jersey. England will face France in Saturday's third place match. To subscribe to my free daily newsletter, please visit SybilWilkes.com. For all the news 24/7, go to News1.com. I'm Sybil Wilkes. 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
13: What's one of your favorite memories?
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0: Keeping it real, keeping it real. I'm your host, Reverend Al Sharpton. Attorney Jennifer Jones Austin is our co-host. Jenny, you were going to answer?
1: So there were two questions that we raised. The first was the performances and the ways that, you know, Todd Blanche and Jay Clayton engaged and responded to the questions. They fall short of, you know, they didn't perjure themselves, but the question was asked, you know, the way that they behaved, is that, you know, does that pass bar muster, if you will? So the first thing I want to say there is that attorneys are required to abide by a professional code of ethics. They are supposed to demonstrate ethical responsibility and professionalism at every turn. We have to actually take an exam and be certified as having passed it, and then we have to, every year when we file our license registration and fees, we have to attest that we are abiding by ethical standards. So, you know, if you commit fraud or, you know, abuse your authority, you have a good likelihood that you could be found out and you could be disbarred. The problem that we have here is that these guys, you know, they didn't necessarily engage in any theft or anything of that nature that's obvious. The question would come down to whether or not they engaged in willful deceptive practices. But somebody's got to bring an action. So the likelihood is that they'll get by, they'll skate on that. Now, the other question that you asked is, where are they going to work after this? And the, you know, the sad thing about this is that both of them are attorneys, and one has been in private practice. Todd Blanche had a private practice and a fairly, you know, by, you know, what we can see, a fairly successful private practice. He'll get hired up afterward, after, you know, if he gets through as attorney general, he'll get hired up and get hired up all the more. And he might get hired up by big corporations and not just, you know, clients with fewer dollars, because he'll now know the government system. And then when you look at Clayton worked for a very prominent law firm here in the country, and is reported to have made at least about $7 million a year. So if he never got picked up by anybody else, he'd probably be okay. They don't worry about that. They just excited to get to this next level, highest level.
2: Now, let me ask you this. Being an attorney and going to school, and do you think both of those people lost the respect of credible attorneys around the world, even from the firms that they worked in, and even you? You know, did they lose all respect, you know, to you guys? Have they lost it?
1: So I think they've lost a lot of respect. And what we've seen over the course of the Trump presidencies, this one in 2016 to 2020, you'll see attorneys general, we've seen it on several occasions, having written letters to the judiciary, to the Supreme Court, challenging the actions of attorney generals and others. And so, yes, they've lost respect. Now, I can't say by everybody, because some people get more excited about the game, right? And they get excited about whether or not these people conduct, you know, answering responsibly and with integrity questions and get away with it. So, yeah, they should have lost the respect of many more than they probably have.
2: Is that more important than anything, the respect of other attorneys with all you guys have been through?
1: For most of us, because your livelihood depends upon that, right? Like, you know, like as an attorney, you are known by what you do and the reputation that follows you. But again, I go back to these individuals. Once you reach this, it's a funny thing in America. There are positions that are considered to be the highest level that you can go. And so if these guys get confirmed as head of director of national intelligence and as the attorney general, they will consider themselves as to have reached the penultimate. They won't really care what people think of them, sadly. If they did, they wouldn't be going and trying to get in.
2: I like your example, Rev, about asking these questions, but if Donald Trump thinks he won the 2020 election, and he thinks that and believes that, but if they're asked, did Donald Trump win the 2020 election, they would have to say yes to stay in. You know, if Donald Trump thinks he won it, why would they not say anything or say no?
0: So, but that's why I narrowed it down even more than that. saying, have you seen any evidence that he won and that Joe Biden didn't win? Because they could say argumentatively, yeah, I think he won. No, I want you as lawyers to say, I've seen evidence. That's a little deeper than an opinion.
2: You want to keep it legal.
0: Yeah, I want to keep it legal. As she said, they're lawyers. Are you representing there's evidence that you've seen? And they would have to say no. Then if there's no evidence, then how can anyone say that Biden cheated and Trump really won? That's where you get them.
2: Well, why do we think it is and they don't? That's a head scratcher.
0: Yeah. Let's go back to the phone. Let's go to Todd in Cleveland, Ohio. Todd.
3: Reverend Al Sharpton, Jennifer Jones,
0: yes,
3: Austin. So last week, got opportunity and time got cut short on me, and I was responding to you making a comment about the what's labeled the Trump investment account, but what in actuality, as it applies to the application of it, is a federal donation, $1,000 donation to a civically engaged investment for children born between 25 and 28. That's more actually what it is, and it should be labeled that. And it does make a difference, no matter whether you're rich or poor. And I was trying to express that and also make a point that this is not like Garrett Hamilton's baby bonds that he put together, because Derek Hamilton's baby bonds were only for the poor. And that's a bad idea when it comes to government investment. And I wanted to point out the reasons why. Why this particular pursuit is a good investment. $1,000 today, and you have the ability to drop $5,000 more on it each of the next 17 years. That's 85 grand before you even get into the game. Actually, it's 86. It's 86 grand before you even get into the game from being in an index fund. In addition to that, if you're able to get this child's attention strong enough on educating that person in civics and financial literacy, they'll be able to operate from the position that, oh, I can understand this because this actually does directly affect me and what's going on with me in my life. So much of education in this world is theory, and then you have to finish your studies and apply it in real life. But this is real life on the real first day that this person was born, and I think we should give some respect to that. Now, I know everybody can't drop $5,000 a year on a kid and not touch it, and then it just be gone when they turn 18 because they have full control over it. But a lot of middle-class people can do that. There's people that die, and as a result of their death, and they're reasonably good managed through a life insurance policy, they dedicate the money to their grandkids. There's people that are working jobs that are $80,000 to $100,000 a year, but they're not living in New York City or San Francisco. They're living in Cleveland. So they could put $5,000 a year on that child that was born. And there's other multiple ways that could be done. We should not denounce this because rich people have access to it. Because the vast majority of the 3.5 plus million babies that were born at 25 and in this year, after this year has been completed, are not going to be rich. What they'll be rich in is opportunity, whether they have this or not. But if they do have it, they'll be rich in opportunity in order to learn how to really connect themselves civically with government and civically with financial literacy. And there's no way I would say this is like Derek Hamilton's suggestion.
1: May I respond to that?
3: I'm going to end it with this. No way would I say this is like Derek Hamilton's idea, except for that the poor will be involved in it. And Derek Hamilton's idea isn't even original. This first time this even came up that I'm aware of was in the 50s. When our economy
0: Let her respond.
1: I want to be clear, and I want you to be clear. When I said that Derek Hamilton began this, what I'm talking about is this idea originated in the last several years with Derek Hamilton here in New York. He also did some work first with the Obama administration, where he came up with this idea of doing it, and it took hold. And what I was saying was that Trump is not somebody who just created this out of nowhere, that it actually began more recently here in New York City back in 2021 under Mayor de Blasio. So it's not like Trump just created something that had not been happening already. And here in New York, just by, you know, so everybody understands this, Mayor Mamdani has now expanded it, whereas de Blasio did it for every poor child. Now it's every child at kindergarten gets the $1,000. Now let's talk about what I was saying about why this doesn't actually move the needle in terms of actually righting some of the wrongs when it comes to wealth and wealth building. It is a well-established fact that if you already have money, money begets money. And it's also very much appreciated that what we're doing here is talking about equality. We're not talking about equity. If I have $1,000 and you now give me another $1,000, I have $2,000. If I start out with zero and you give me $1,000, I only have $1,000. I can do more with my $2,000 than I can with my $1,000. So you're not leveling the field. You're not creating equity. You're just giving more to people who already have, and those who don't have as much still are trying to keep up. That's the point I was making.
0: Let's take a break. Hold on tight. We'll be right back. Keeping it real. Shopton, Jones Austin. Be right back.
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0: 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Don't miss, I've been working the phones already, don't miss Politics Nation with Al Sharpton, live at 5 p.m. Saturday and 5 p.m. Sunday Eastern Time, both times. I am definitely going to be dealing with Trump and his speech and the guys that he has nominated for permanent attorney general and for the head of intelligence. And I'm going to have some of the Senate on in the governors, how this can be countered. Make sure you watch that. I'm going to also deal with this ICE situation where he has overturned his own people at ICE and said, no, we're not stopping doing traffic stops, even though we killed two innocent people. I'm going to have some members of Congress and governors on. Make sure you watch Politics Nation, 5 p.m. Eastern Time on MS Now. In fact, I'll be on in the morning giving my immediate reaction to Trump's speech tonight on Morning Joe tomorrow morning. Also, Saturday, we are in at the Saturday Action Rally at 6 Hancock near the 124th and Morningside. But I want you to sign up wherever you are in the country. Make sure you sign up and get ready for the big march on August 28th. There's not been a major black-led mass march on the nation's capital around redistricting, around affordability, which was a lot of labor unions are coming in with us on this. And they have certainly not dealt with DEI. So we need you, you, and you. And I believe that we will get tens of thousands. And the Chief Justice and the other justices, whether in session today or not, their staff will be there. They need to say tens of thousands of people here and really concerned about what y'all did. The Congress, same thing. Their staffs are there. And the White House is there. We need to go to the seat of American power and deal with this. Go to www.nationalactionnetwork.net, www.nationalactionnetwork.net, and sign up, and we'll get you whatever information you need. All right, Todd, I think you were going to respond to Attorney Jones Austin.
1: You can hear me okay, right?
0: Yeah.
1: Okay, so like I said, this is not original to Hamilton. It's not. In 54, which happens to be the year you were born, okay, Martin and Humphrey, the head of the U.S. Treasury Secretary and the head of the Federal Reserve Bank, had this particular idea in front of them, and people lobbying to get this done. The U.S. economy was booming immensely strong because they were the powerhouse coming out of the coming out of World War II, and we had been out of it for about 9 years by then. So it's not a new idea. And Hillary Clinton, when she ran against Obama, she was talking about $5,000, which is a better figure, and it can be done practically as a starter money. What I'm trying to get everybody to focus on is that this is a way to get your children early on engaged civically and get them early on engaged in financial literacy through their appreciation of government and their appreciation of private sector money. Now, I personally know there's better ways to do this in the private sector than through government. But knowing that government did this just because that child exists, that's it. You were born at 25 in this country. Your parents are Haitian immigrants. You still get the money. Your parents are 10 generations.

0: extent, $5,000 a year every year, plus whatever the profits are from being in the index fund, they can start learning how to interact better with government and through financial literacy through their own life experience. And I don't want people to blow this opportunity, particularly black people. Now, I repeat, the figure's better if it started at $5,000 from the government, but it didn't. It's starting at $1,000. People should invest in this, learn who's managing the index fund, not just the government, who's managing it, because you can't just sit it there and let it roll, even though it is an index fund. And in addition to that, learn how this ties you in through your citizenry to your understanding of civics and financial literacy, because you might have $46,000 plus whatever the profits have been at 8 years old, and you didn't even really have a full understanding of how it got there at 8 years old. And then by the time you're 18, you may have $86,000 plus the profits. It's a smart idea. It's a good idea.
1: May I just jump in here and say a few words before we run out of time? You and I are actually talking about two different issues. Let's just be clear. You're talking about the investment in and of itself. And what I'm speaking about is, in a society where wealth disparities continue to grow, a child who has $1,000 and is given $1,000 versus a child who doesn't have $1,000, they're not starting out in the same space. And so what often happens when we look at social and economic policy is we look at whether or not we are actually increasing the problem or we're actually working to cure the problem and solve it. And what we have in America is continuously growing wealth disparities. So what Derek Hamilton was doing was talking about children with low income, and that's where we started, because we're trying to figure out ways of making sure that we can equalize the playing field. And let's begin also by saying there are very few ideas in America. There are a few ideas in any individual mind that come out of nowhere, that are just birthed out of nowhere. Issues and ideas build. Policies build on things that have been done before. So I'm not saying that Derek had an original thought. What I am saying is that he advanced the work that actually made it a reality. But again, Todd, what keeps happening is we're talking about two separate issues. I'm talking about how do you reduce wealth disparity in America. And when you give, it is a known fact. When you give money to somebody who has money, they now have more money to play with. When you give money to somebody who doesn't have money, they are trying to catch up. All you have to do is go online and Google, how do you build equity? How do you equalize the playing field? And you don't do it by giving everybody the same amount, because he who already has now has more to do with it.
0: Themselves, Jennifer, and that's where you're missing. That's where you're falling short on your
1: understanding. I missed the point. I don't miss the point. That we're not doing. I don't miss the point. I'm raising a different point, and you never choose to look at the issues through this lens and this frame. That's just what you do.
0: The vast majority of the population in this country is middle class, and somewhere in lower middle class to upper middle class. And the vast majority of this country can educate themselves in small portions along the way through the understanding of government and financial literacy by investing in this. And it is a good idea, and it will bring more to the thought of equality. It will.
1: You keep
2: got to go.
1: The point.
2: Got to go. Thank you both for that interaction. Let's take a step to the rear and get out of here. Let me thank Attorney Jennifer Jones Austin. Let me thank all of you that called in. Listen, then you that called in and couldn't get through, but hung in there anyhow. Remember, whatever you do, wherever you go, however you feel, tell somebody, tell anybody, tell everybody. Reverend Al told you personally, keep it real. Keep it real. Keep it real. Talk to you tomorrow. Keep it real.
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5: It's Sybil Wilkes with what we need to know. A major mobilization for civil rights. Reverend Al Sharpton's National Action Network announced a mass march on Washington next month to combat recent court rulings that advocates say have severely weakened voting protections for

0: for minority communities. Scheduled for August 28th, the event marks the 63rd anniversary of the iconic 1963 March on Washington. A powerful coalition of leaders, including Martin Luther King III and the NAACP, are confirmed to attend. In Mississippi, noted civil rights attorney Ben Crump confirmed the family of the 18-year-old college student Nolan Wells held a respectful meeting with the Jackson County District Attorney. While authorities maintain the teen accidentally drowned on Horn Island off the coast of Mississippi following a 4th of July trip, the DA plans to turn the file over to a grand jury once their investigation concludes, emphasizing this is standard procedure for suspicious deaths rather than an implication of criminality. A busy day unfolding at the White House. President Trump is meeting with South Carolina's newly appointed Republican Senator Darlene Graham before welcoming the El Salvadoran president to the Oval Office and delivering a primetime address on election integrity at 9 p.m. Eastern. Finally, the director Christopher Nolan is looking to dominate the box office with his highly anticipated cinematic epic, The Odyssey. Shot entirely on premium IMAX cameras, this film is projected to rake in a massive $90 to $100 million in its blockbuster debut this weekend. To subscribe to my free daily newsletter, please visit SybilWilks.com. For all the news 24/7, go to NewsOne.com. I'm Sybil Wilks. 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
5: 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Recently, I heard a sermon about the need to excavate before you're able to elevate. 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And instead of shoring up our foundation through excavation, we just continue to build on insecure ground. 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
1: Speak drums. Tell the real story. For the people who would condemn in slavery time their brothers and sisters for being ignorant. Listen to the story the drums tell. They say, you black man should love those brothers and sisters even in death. Because that valiant struggle for life made you what you are today. So keep on growing for them, in mind, in body.

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Anytime, anywhere. Say, hey, Alexa, enable WOLB skill. 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